0: And look, as an American, I completely agree with Mr. Butterworth there. We should have taken out Iran and settled a 50-year-old grudge. They've been using terrorism. They've been funding proxies to go after us, to kill our people, kidnap our people. However, we are now in a more of a siege warfare situation. Now, we obviously have the resources, the money, the ships, the men, et cetera, but they have time, which is, you know, the thing that the more primitive societies always have, like the Afghans. They can wait everybody out. And so, yeah, I don't have a glib, simple answer of what can be done. I think the president's frustrated, too, which is why, you know, he made that comment, which I don't think, you know, I don't think anybody seriously expects the United States ever to bomb an ally or a country like Oman. But, you know, he's frustrated. We had recordings of everything Lyndon Johnson or we did have Richard Nixon's. But, you know, Franklin Roosevelt had said when things weren't going well, it would be there'd be some frightening things out there.
1: That's a fair point. Ellie Hodges, what do you make of it?
2: Yeah, I mean, I actually completely agree with everyone's remarks. I think it's the first time I've ever agreed with everyone on a panel. Yeah, I just think that it's unnecessary. And mine
1: There's
2: is actually
1: too much agreement, Ellie Hodges.
2: There is too much agreement. I don't know what to do with myself. Yeah, Iran has kind of acted as a middle ground between America and Iran. So I think that this is just absolutely ridiculous. And there's a difference between being unpredictable, which we know Trump is, and actually then being unpredictable with your own allies. I just think it's quite ridiculous. And I think the fact that everyone agrees on this panel that this is just insane is very, very telling.
1: Yeah, normally we would have more disagreements. So what a brilliant moment to bring
2: exactly.
1: this particular conversation to a close and move on to our next story this evening. Yes, Andy Burnham is backing a new approach to tackling the housing shortage. Building more homes, building them on the green belt, as long as that green belt is close to train stations. Now, really interestingly, or at least it was interesting to me, this idea is already being put into practice just across the river from Washington, D.C., in Arlington, Virginia, where planners have spent decades concentrating the highest density housing around metro stations, what's known as the Orange Line here in Washington, D.C. They allow it to taper down to existing neighbourhoods. But now the UK looks like it's going to put more homes within walking distance of public transport. Now, could this be a bit of a copy of what has been successful in Arlington, Virginia? Or would many Brits not like the green and pleasant land of England to look like Arlington, Virginia? Well, I went there today to find out more.
3: Is this what Andy Burnham wants your community to look like? Andy Burnham wants to make it far easier to build new housing within 800 metres of railway stations. But there's somewhere that already does that, here in Arlington, Virginia. Now, the policies aren't completely comparable. Andy Burnham wants liberalisation around 800 metres, or a 10-minute walk from a tube or a train or a tram station. Here in Arlington, Virginia, it's 400 metres that you can build far, far greater densities. The other big difference is that in Andy Burnham's plan, it won't be quite as high density as we see here in America. It'll be about a quarter the number of homes per hectare. Experts like Emily Hamilton say that policies like these have made housing cheaper in areas like the greater Washington, D.C. area.
4: I would say it's gone really well. I live and work in Arlington, and just by allowing this geographically very small change of where apartment construction is allowed, the county has accommodated about 60,000 residents moving in, and we're a very small county, just about 26 square miles. So that's a very small share of the D.C. region doing far more than its share in terms of housing construction. And on other metrics, I think it's been a success as well when so many parts of the region are really struggling with traffic.
3: So in layman's terms, this transit-oriented development policy has made housing here cheaper than it otherwise would be.
4: Yes, and there's so much more that the DC region could do to make housing less expensive and make it easier to build more less expensive types of housing, but things definitely could be worse, and we see that by looking at peer regions that have not followed this approach.
3: We can see a building site just over there. Is this sort of construction, this sort of economic development, I suppose, a direct result of the policy to allow lots more building around metro stations like these?
4: Yes. So Arlington's transit-oriented development policy has been in place for about 50 years now, but it's still ongoing.
3: And has it gone down well with the people of Clarendon, with people around these metro stations?
4: I think that even the single-family homeowners nearby appreciate that because of all of this apartment and office construction, they are within walking distance of lots of retail and restaurants. So I'm sure not everyone likes it, but by and large, it's been politically durable.
3: But many people who live near the sleepier stations on the London Underground, on trams, or indeed from trains, might not be so in favour of a policy of expanding massively development around these sort of transit stops.
1: Well, that's the big announcement out of Downing Street today. Of course, Labour is really behind on its pledge to build 1.5 million homes. But of course, other things are in this new planning policy too. They are reducing restrictions that are currently in place on traveller sites being set up in local communities as well. There's a huge amount to discuss, and we're only scratching the surface. Well, let's join again my panel, the Senior Research Fellow at the Heritage Foundation, Simon Hankinson, the showbiz journalist Nelson Aspin, both in Washington, and in London, the journalist and broadcaster Benjamin Butterworth, and the political commentator Ellie Hodges. Ellie, we're going to start with you. On one level, is it not sensible to concentrate development where there are already transit stations?
2: Yeah, I do think it's a good idea, especially in terms of the links towards cities, for example. I think that's great, and it's great for the economy as well if you have lots of homes being built close to transport links. I know that as someone who lives somewhere where it's very easy to get into the city and out again. And I think that we do need more of that, but we also don't want to neglect the countryside and also get really... I'm someone who really likes... good architecture and good buildings, and making sure that it looks nice as well as it's just being built. So I hope that we see that as well. I know that sounds really cliche, but I actually think that's important in terms of how this country looks. I want it to look great, so I don't want it to be, you know, built in awful buildings that look horrible.
1: Simon Hankinson, there is always a concern, or maybe this is a particularly British concern, that the character of somewhere gets completely lost when development takes place.
0: No, I think it's a human concern. I mean, I've seen throughout my life places that used to have green space just eat it up bit by bit by bit. And London is one of the exceptions where there are parks and green spaces in almost every neighborhood. I haven't been to every city in Britain, but I've been to many. And it's often the case that you have green space preserved. The green belt is incredibly important. London would have grown, would have sprawled out as far as Brighton in one direction and, you know, Luton in the other if you hadn't built the green or allowed the green belt to restrain it. And let's face it, a lot of this is due to uncontrolled immigration, which is, there's no end in sight.
1: Yeah.
0: So if you keep going this way, you keep importing, you know, 500,000 people a year and you build houses for everybody, you're going to end up looking like Hong Kong. And I don't think that would be a nice place to live.
1: Of course, the bizarre thing about the Greenbelt is that there are tube stations around London. And indeed, there are, I think, some metro stations that go out beyond Manchester as well. There are high-frequency transit stops that on one side have buildings and on the other side just have fields because they hit the green belt. Now, Benjamin Butterworth, this policy would override the green belt. Around these transit stops, there will be lots of green belt around London that is now going to be built on.
5: Yeah, I think it's a fantastic idea. I mean, you know, Britain is a low-rise hellscape. If you come to London, you'll be shocked by how much of London, you know, does not have tall buildings, which is absurd for a city of this scale. Funnily enough, as you mentioned earlier, I was in Ukraine, I was in Kiev for the last week, and their buildings are far bigger than ours on average. And so what did Britain do that meant that we haven't had dense enough house building that so many other cities in the world of very different countries have managed? You know, France has built 4 million more homes in the last 40 years than Britain has. The gap between average earnings and average house prices is greater today than it was in Dickensian Britain. That is how serious the crisis is. So I think you have to start from that position of understanding the scale of the problem. it. And then after that, I think it actually makes a lot of sense that you're going to have preferably high-density properties, you know, many floors of flats near to trains and trams and London Underground, because that is practical for people's working lives. It's going to be an efficient use of space.
0: Okay.
5: And so that's why I think this is a very good idea. And the other thing I'd just quickly say is that I think Andy Burnham's idea to return more tax money to local authorities is a very good idea, because you get people that say, OK, well, we don't have the resource, the GPs, the services in this area for these extra people. Well, if you return taxes to people where they have development, then you start to get the reward for the growth. And I think that would go a long way.
1: Well, I'm afraid we have run to time on this conversation. I'm sorry, Nelson, we haven't been able to bring you in on this one, but lots more coming up in the next hour, including this.
6: Hello?
7: Hello, Tony.
6: Yeah.
7: Hello there, it's William Hague.
6: Yeah.
7: Just thought I'd, you know, just phone it for a chat. Say hello, see how you're getting on, that sort of thing.
6: It's quite a good imitation. It's, you must have taken them in very well on the switchboard.
1: Well, that was when the then Prime Minister, Tony Blair, back in 1998, refused to fall for an impressionist who made his way through the Downing Street switchboard. But it turns out Andy Burnham has been duped in recent days by someone pretending to be Susie Wiles, the Chief of Staff at the White House. That next.
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9: Good morning. Welcome to your latest GB News weather update, brought to you from the Met Office. A cloudier day for many of us. Outbreaks of rain to start. It will become a little bit drier into this afternoon. And across the south and east, it will stay rather warm. As elsewhere, it's turned much cooler with northwesterlies moving in. Those will bring in showers to many northwestern areas through much of the day. But further south, across parts of Wales and the Midlands, it's going to brighten up into the afternoon. Slightly murkier weather pushes into the south and east by the end of today, though, but it should remain dry across many southern areas. Still quite warm in the south. Temperatures still climbing towards the higher 20s, 27 possible across the very far south and east. Into this evening, rain will become a little bit more persistent for more southern areas, and showers continue across more northern areas. Some of these quite heavy, actually, across the far north of Scotland. You can see those brighter colours. That shows where we'll see the heavier rain. We'll be showery, so not everyone's going to see that heavier rain. And across eastern areas of Scotland, it will stay largely dry through this evening and overnight, with the showers more focused across western areas, pushing into parts of northwestern England, North Wales too. A dry start to the night across the south, but that will change as the night goes on. An area of quite light rain but persistent will push across more southern and central areas of England and Wales, bringing most areas a little bit of water on the ground. It isn't going to last all that long, as it does clear through by Wednesday, but further showers are on the way throughout Thursday. Fairly fresh night for more northern areas, still quite mild and humid across the very far south coast. But that fresher feel will become more widely felt throughout Wednesday, as we're all into that fresher air by the middle of this week. That brings sunny spells and some outbreaks of quite heavy rain. Some of these showers, you can see, do bring a risk of thunderstorm, which means hail as well as lightning too. So you could see some quite heavy downpours, but some sunshine in between, with temperatures much closer to average for this time of year. Bye-bye.
8: 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Total zen within. 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
1: Live from Washington, D.C., this is GB News. Yes, it's late and it's live. 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
37: One of the things he is going to do, I think he's going to open up the North Sea. That'll make UK pretty rich, I'll tell you.
1: As a decision on the North Sea looms, is the Prime Minister going to listen to the environmental campaigners, or is he going to heed the advice of President Trump today and drill Andy Drill? Also tonight...
38: XX, you're in. XY, you're out. It's that simple.
1: Yes, Caitlyn Jenner has weighed in on the latest WNBA controversy, firmly taking the side of Sophie Cunningham about whether transgender athletes should be eligible to play in the league. Do you agree? Also.
39: Well, we want them to change the way this product operates at a very fundamental level. We're looking for real age verification, changes to the algorithm.
1: Yes, New Mexico's Attorney General is mounting a campaign against technology companies to improve their child safety measures after a landmark court victory against Meta earlier this year, the owners of Facebook, of course. Is this sensible regulation, or does it risk being an attack on social media companies and, frankly, on free speech too? Also tonight...
40: Where I could stand in the middle of Fifth Avenue and shoot somebody and I wouldn't lose any voters, okay? It's like incredible.
1: Remember that? Can you believe that was 10 years ago? Well, that was then, and now poll numbers come across his desk that are not favourable reading for the President of the United States. Is the cost of living crisis and the unpopularity of the Iran war causing Donald Trump to lose his grip on the Republican Party? We'll discuss. Also...
41: Hello?
7: Hello, Tony.
41: Yeah.
7: Hello there, it's William Hague.
41: Yeah.
7: Just thought I'd, you know, just phone up for a chat. Say hello, see how you're getting on, that sort of thing.
41: It's quite a good imitation. But, you must have taken them in very well in the switchboard.
1: Yes, that was Prime Minister Tony Blair refusing to fall from Impressionist, who made his way through the Downing Street switchboard back in 1998. Well, it turns out that in recent days, Andy Burnham, who was messaged by a person posing as President Trump's chief of staff, Susie Wiles. Is this an innocent prank, or could there be potentially very serious security implications? Well, I'm Tom Harwood, and this is The Late Show Live.

0: with what he has done. The regulatory reduction here in the United States of America is saving families. It's saving businesses $50,000 a year plus. It is an amazing driver of growth that we have seen. I mean, all this stuff is happening, yet our economy is still growing. What's going on in Europe right now? It's either anemic, stagnant, or you're losing growth. I mean, you're not growing. It's an amazing thing what America is doing in spite of all of it. And I think that you got to keep talking about that, you know, relative miracle compared to what else is going on in this world.
1: Yeah, if the average American could see the wage stagnation in European countries over the last 15 years.
0: I mean, the wages just keep growing in America. It's amazing how the wages in the real median household income continues to climb under a President Trump presidency. Think about getting rid of crazy green energy mandates that were driving the cost of vehicles up. We're driving the cost of everything up. This is all stuff that Trump has to, you know, feather in his cap to put in. And I hope he does it. I hope he talks about it.
1: You only have to go back to 2007, 2008, and Britain and America had the same GDP per capita. The gap since then has expanded to, I think we're 2/3 versus a third ahead for the United States now. It's just extraordinary, the gap between the wealth in the United States and the wealth in the United Kingdom. And it wasn't always this way. But Tim Dosha, we could talk about this for a very long time. I'm afraid we've come to the end of this conversation, but thanks indeed for joining us here on The Late Show Live, Executive Director of Unleash Prosperity there. Well, with me now is my panel, the Senior Research Fellow at the Heritage Foundation, Simon Hankinson, showbiz journalist Nelson Aspen in Washington and over in London, amongst the Europores, as they call them, in the United States, is the journalist and broadcaster Benjamin Butterworth and the political commentator Ellie Hodges. Okay, Ellie, let's start with you this time. Donald Trump's numbers, before we get bogged down in economic discussion, because that wasn't the original topic. Donald Trump's numbers, is he going to have a nightmare in November?
2: I think there's a good chance that he will. I think just when you look at, I mean, as you said, it doesn't actually seem like a lot of support, but it is really when you look at his personal popularity and what it used to be. And I think that ultimately, I think, as I said at the start of the programme, actually, about the whole America First approach, I think that's why a lot of Americans voted for him. And this whole conflict in Iran is really not helpful. And I think that only around 20% of Americans actually say that it's been worth the cost, for example, because they're seeing the effects of the war in their everyday lives when they're seeing prices go up. But I also think, you know, he has done some good things, as your guest just said. One of the things is the border, for example. He's been very successful at the border. Also, you've seen crime has come down. So it'll be interesting to see. And we know that Trump is generally a good orator in terms of gaining support from already his own side. So we will see what happens.
1: Simon Hankinson, it seems strange because undoubtedly the Trump presidency has had successes, and you only need to look at the American economy compared to the British economy. Now, whether or not that's all Trump or whether that's bipartisan policy and long-standing trends, that's a debate for another day. But crucially, we've spent more time on this show, as everyone else has, talking about the most newsworthy items. We've spoken about the Iran war, perhaps more than any other issue in domestic American politics. And the Iran war is the least popular thing that Donald Trump is doing. Does he need to start having some greater message discipline if he wants to get ahead?
3: Trump is not going to change at this point in his life, this point in his career. The final 2 years of two terms as a president is always rough. If you look at Clinton, 98 to 2000, not his best 2 years. George Bush, his last 2 years. Barack Obama. It's always the time when, you know, people's memories fade of all the good stuff you've done, and they start to concentrate on the bad stuff they think you've done, or they're disappointed because you didn't keep all your promises, which no politician ever has in American history or history period. So it's tough for any president. The odds are, and the historical odds are, that the midterms will probably lose the Republicans the House. Right now, they're really hoping to latch on to this to keep the Senate. So it's not an enviable position to be in. And you're right, he's got a couple albatrosses around his neck that he's got to deal with. And also, it's a sales pitch. You have to keep selling. And, you know, people have had quite a few years now to get over, like I said, the

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1: Good morning. Welcome to your latest GB News weather update brought to you from the Met Office. A cloudier day for many of us. Outbreaks of rain to start. It will become a little bit drier into this afternoon. And across the south and east, it will stay rather warm. As elsewhere, it's turned much cooler with northwesterlies moving in. Those will bring in showers to many northwestern areas through much of the day. But further south across parts of Wales and the Midlands, it's going to brighten up into the afternoon. Slightly murkier weather pushes into the south and east by the end of today, though, but it should remain dry across many southern areas. Still quite warm in the south. Temperatures still climbing towards the higher 20s, 27 possible across the very far south and east. Into this evening, rain will become a little bit more persistent for more southern areas and showers continue across more northern areas. Some of these quite heavy actually across the far north of Scotland. You can see those brighter colours. That shows where we'll see the heavier rain. We'll be showery, so not everyone's going to see that heavier rain. And across eastern areas of Scotland, it will stay largely dry through this evening and overnight, with the showers more focused across western areas, pushing into parts of northwestern England, North Wales too. A dry start to the night across the south, but that will change as the night goes on. An area of quite light rain but persistent will push across more southern and central areas of England and Wales, bringing most areas a little bit of water on the ground. It isn't going to last all that long as it does clear through by Wednesday, but further showers are on the way throughout Thursday. Fairly fresh night for more northern areas, still quite mild and humid across the very far south coast. But that fresher feel will become more widely felt throughout Wednesday as we're all into that fresher air by the middle of this week. That brings sunny spells and some outbreaks of quite heavy rain. Some of these showers, you can see, do bring a risk of thunderstorm, which means hail as well as lightning too. So you could see some quite heavy downpours, but some sunshine in between, with temperatures much closer to average for this time of year. Bye-bye.
0: Today, clouds overhead. Total zen within. 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

0: Britain is not just a geographical expression. 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
2: 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It's 9 p.m. I'm Patrick Christie's tonight.
13: My daughter spends a lot of time in Ambrosden with my parents. And it makes me emotional because things are going to change. And people don't understand how.
2: Locals are begging Andy Burnham to stop importing illegals into rural villages as an Eritrean illegal immigrant is found guilty of raping an old man in the grounds of a church. Is anyone safe? And
14: the British taxpayer is acting as the welfare state for the world. That's unfair. We all know it.
2: Reform vows to cut all benefits for foreigners and
5: how worse does it have to get? How many kids have to die?
2: I'll tell you why we're about to see the return of Just Stop Oil protesters. Plus,
15: hello, good afternoon, it's Boris Johnson here.
16: Ah, good afternoon, Foreign Secretary.
15: Prime Minister, may I congratulate you very sincerely on your remarkable success.
2: Well, Boris got done, but now it's the turn of gullible Andy Burnham, who was tricked by American pranksters into thinking he was talking to Trump's chief of staff. And you might be asked to pay even more for water. Meanwhile, well, 96% of people polled by a Muslim news organisation think the Taliban are doing a really good job. On our panel tonight, we have got Daily Express columnist Carol Malone, Reform Sir Jake Berry and political commentator Kai Wilshaw. And can you tell me why this dog just won an award? Get ready, Britain. Here we go.

0: He's at least most of the politicians, they won't even say that. They're too afraid to say that.
1: We have more rain than Ireland, Italy, France, Bulgaria, Denmark, Germany, Greece, and Spain. Some of the countries there, you know, we have the highest average annual household water bill, which I do find quite staggering, really. The other aspect of this is that actually there'll be plenty of people out there who do have a massive house and a massive garden and who have a lot of money. And they just won't... I mean, obviously, they'll be annoyed at having to pay more, don't get me wrong, but they can, you know, maybe just swallow a surge price. Whereas there are a lot of people out there, I'm thinking of pensioners, again, who maybe do have a slightly larger house and a bit of a garden, and for them, some of their great joys in life are going out and watering the plants and seeing the garden grow, etc. They're the ones who are not going to be able to afford this surge pricing.
0: Yeah, because they're going to get surged. Oh, I want to put on my, you know, I want to water my garden. Oh, don't do that. They're going to surge you up. Or, you know, it's too expensive. It's going to be a constant thing. And look at the society we're living in today. Everything parched. Everything dry. Everything nearly turned into powder, yeah? Because what? We can't water anything. The councils can't put the sprinklers on, yeah? So the water companies, they're not only messing everything up in that department, but they're also introducing operational risk to us as a country because we can't even keep the country watered properly. So it's a massive, massive, massive problem.
1: I can't believe we're seriously even having a conversation about whether or not you can wash your car, you can water your garden, or you could maybe even, like, have a shower after you go to the gym. I mean, we're supposed to be a first world country, for goodness sake. We've got to be talking about that a bit more at 10 p.m. about, you know, when you look at the size of the welfare state and the money we're giving abroad and all of that stuff. You know, meanwhile, back at home, you know, you can't water your hanging baskets. But look, thank you very much, mate. It's good to have you.
0: Thanks, Patrick.
1: Good to have you on the show there. That is, of course, Philip Greenwood there, who is the founder of OF Waterways Protection. So an Ofwat spokesman has been on. They've said the efficient use of water is in the best interest of everyone, including businesses. The options we are progressing would support greater consideration of water scarcity and efficiency by water companies when setting their charges and encourage more tariff innovation. Brilliant. Tariff innovation. Right, thank you very much. Anyway, right, coming up, we've got this.
2: The British taxpayer is acting as the welfare state for the world. That's unfair. We all know it.
1: Yes, Reform Today vowed to cut all the benefits for foreigners, and also they want more people who are out of work to do more community work. So, look, could this be the solution to this benefits bonanza that we've got at the moment? But before that, remarkable story, this. 96% of people polled by a Muslim news organisation think that the Taliban are doing a good job. What does that tell us about wider British society, eh? I'll talk about that next.
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17: I've been in Westminster for a long time, but I know that though power may be here, its effect on people's lives is across the whole of the country. We may be where rules are made, but it's where they're implemented that matters. Join me, Jacob Rees-Mogg, for forthright and frank discussion on where Britain has come from, where it's going, and where it will end up. 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Vox Populi, Vox Dei.
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9: Welcome back. We've got all of tomorrow's newspaper front pages incoming. It's bad news if you don't want a traveller site in your back garden or if you don't fancy being nuked by Russia. But before that, it's been an embarrassing day for the Prime Minister. Andy Burnham was apparently tricked into exchanging messages with someone impersonating Donald Trump's chief of staff, Susie Wiles. While Downing Street were keen to stress tonight that only a few messages were exchanged and that, hey, it happened before he became Prime Minister, the incident prompted such concern at the British Embassy that officials reportedly raised it with their White House counterparts. So back in 2018, Boris Johnson, who was then Foreign Secretary, was tricked by Russian pranksters posing as the Armenian Prime Minister.
10: Hello, good afternoon. It's Boris Johnson here.
11: Good afternoon, Foreign Secretary.
10: Prime Minister, may I congratulate you very sincerely on your remarkable success.
9: Yes, there you go. Well, joining us to discuss this now is GB News' very own Tom Harwood, live from Washington, D.C. So, Tom, how embarrassing is this for the Prime Minister?
12: It's a big story over here in Washington, D.C. Frankly, it's been covered by all the big U.S. networks, and it feeds into another story that was huge over here last year when Susie Wiles' personal phone was hacked and a huge number of business leaders, senators, congressmen had been contacted by people pretending to be Susie Wiles. Now, it has been said by the administration today that this incident is not directly linked to that previous hacking, that Susie Wiles' phone has not been hacked again, that she did not indeed have Andy Burnham's phone number last year when he was merely the mayor of Greater Manchester rather than the Prime Minister. And yet, this could be someone that is doing a sort of copycat attempt given what happened to Susie Wiles' phone. And that is all under FBI investigation, that story from last year. But it is slightly concerning, is it not, that the Prime Minister of the United Kingdom of Great Britain and Northern Ireland, that Andy Burnham was so credulous as to accept at face value, at least for a few messages, what was frankly a random number claiming to be the president's chief of staff. One of the most powerful people here in Washington, D.C. Susie Wiles helped manage, in fact, co-ran Donald Trump's 2024 successful U.S. presidential campaign. And as chief of staff, she holds one of the most powerful positions in the White House today. But of course, because this is a big story over in the US as well as in the UK, the president was asked about it today by the press pool in the Oval Office.
13: The Prime Minister recently reportedly sent texts to someone impersonating Susie Wiles. Are you concerned about his judgment or the state of communications between the two countries?
14: No, but who happened? What happened? They sent texts?
13: Apparently the Prime Minister sent texts to somebody impersonating Susie Wiles.
14: No, I'm sure that he had a miscommunication.
9: Yeah, I mean, There is a big national security risk at play here. Look, we saw Boris Johnson getting turned over by some American pranksters pretending to be the Armenian leader. But, you know, we've got things like the Chinese mega-embassy that's about to be built all over the cables leading to

0: to the City of London, and it appears that our Prime Minister, all right, OK, he was Mayor of Greater Manchester at the time, but at least someone was able to go and access his personal phone number and try to have some form of conversation with him. I mean, it doesn't fill the British public with confidence, especially just after we've all been getting these alerts on our phones from the government about don't have a barbecue. You know, the national security issue at play here.
1: Yeah, no, absolutely there's a national security issue at play, Patrick. And just to re-emphasise, this was while he was Prime Minister. This is very recently indeed that this has happened. Clearly, a lot of people have Andy Burnham's number. Boris Johnson, to be fair, had a similar sort of problem when his mobile phone number was actually found on the surface web online at some sort of event from years ago when he got back into the Cabinet and eventually became Prime Minister. It turned out that lots of people had his phone number. This is a problem for genuine world leaders who have, you know, their finger on the nuclear button, who have all the secrets of the state. The fact that Andy Burnham was so credulous as to be easily duped by someone pretending to be Susie Wiles, that he didn't verify this. And yes, we hear from Downing Street that it was only a few messages before the Prime Minister got suspicious. But the fact that you'd respond to a message from an unknown number as the Prime Minister of the United Kingdom, that surely should raise some level of concern for all of us.
0: Yeah, definitely, 100%. Well, obviously, you know, we are now going to be able to watch you, Tom, doing the Late Show Live, which will be live from midnight. You've gone all the way to Washington just to get away from my wife, midday until 3 p.m. on Good Afternoon Britain, but the Late Show Live from midnight tonight. So I look forward to us exchanging
1: Patrick,
0: more messages.
1: It was a joy to speak to your wife live from Washington, D.C., as I reported into her programme earlier today as well. So can't get rid of me that easily.
0: Exactly, no, exactly. Well, I look forward to us exchanging a few more messages live on air when I do the 11 o'clock show and we find out exactly what's coming up on your show, Tom. So you take care, mate, and I'll see you very, very soon. Tom Harwood there, who'll be with us from midnight until 3 a.m. Right, look, coming up, a couple of big, big, big new news stories for you. Breaking in the Daily Telegraph, Angela Rayner apparently wants to make it easier for travellers sites to pop up in your area, and the Russians, well, they want to nuke us again. That's next.
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5: Hello there. Apart from the odd isolated thunderstorm, most of the Mediterranean will see plenty of dry, hot and sunny weather over the next few days. A bit of a breeze though for Madeira, perhaps bringing the odd shower here on Tuesday. Otherwise, Spain and Portugal, cloudless skies, lots of sunshine here. Perhaps the odd afternoon and evening thunderstorm across the spine of Italy, parts of the Balkans and Greece and Turkey. But these mostly inland, coastal regions remaining generally dry, sunny and hot. And the outlook is for temperatures to remain in the low to mid 30s.
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6: I've been in Westminster for a long time, but I know that though power may be here, its effect on people's lives is across the whole of the country. 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
2: Well, in a story that will surprise absolutely nobody, illegal migrant people smugglers using Britain as a transit hub for migrants. That's on the front of the Express. Richard Tice is copping it a little bit, basically saying that, you know, heat waves aren't so bad after all and it might be a good thing for the British wine industry. Angela Rayner essentially wants to make it easier for gypsies and travellers to move into your next door field. And there's all sorts of other stuff going on as well, like being nuked. And would you let your partner track you? There you go.
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2: Well, welcome along to Patrick Christie's Tonight, late edition.
23: Столь мал, что лишь одной ракеты «Сарбан» достаточно, чтобы его утопить раз и навсегда. 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
2: If you're listening to us on radio, no, we've not been taken over by the Kremlin. That was a classic clip from 2022. Another one of Putin's favourite TV presenters has just called for a nuclear strike on Britain. He's saying that we should be given 3 days to learn to breathe underwater. This is because we are using British drones, basically, to give to Ukraine to attack Russia. In other news...
24: Lunacy of net stupid zero.
2: Well, Reform's UK Deputy Leader Richard Tice has incurred some wrath on a couple of tomorrow's newspaper front pages. One of them's The Guardian, though. He's urging Brits to actually enjoy the heat wave and not moan about it too much. Also...
25: See if I can meet this guy. He thinks I'm a Vietnamese migrant. He's going to bring me across the channel, and I want to know. a bit of

0: about him?
1: Well, yes, the Daily Express are leading with a warning that Britain faces having our own large migrant camps resembling the infamous jungle in Calais as we become an easily accessible transit hub for illegal immigrants across the world. Plus...
2: I've heard the depth of concern felt across the country about the potential release of the killers of PC Andrew Harper.
1: Well, could there still be a way to keep PC Harper's killers behind bars? Ministers are considering a rule change now that will actually block the release of Albert Bowers and Jesse Cole and...
3: Do you like dags?
4: Dags.
3: What?
5: Yeah, dags.
3: Dags. Do you like dags?
4: Oh, dogs. Sure. I like dags. I like caravans more.
5: You're very welcome.
1: Yes, I often get compared to one of those actors, and it's not Brad Pitt. Angela Rayner has softened planning rules, so that could essentially mean that you have a traveller site next to your house. So, yeah, you might want to start barricading the fields up. And are you comfortable being tracked by your partner? Well, it's a bit niche, this one. It's on the Times. Would you let a partner track you? Jamie does, and that, I believe, is Jamie Oliver. What do you think it shows? Oh, Jamie's in the kitchen again. Oh, there he is. Oh, no, he's just... just in the kitchen again. Always walks from one kitchen to the other kitchen. Anyway, joining us this evening is the Daily Express columnist Carol Malone, GB News contributor Kai Wilshaw, and comedian Leo Kirst. But first, what is going on here?
6: President told Fox News, if Oman gets in the way, we'll bomb the S out of them.

0: not the heat that has killed
1: you. Remember,
0: these
1: there was
0: people.
1: A time when during the COVID crisis where you could never be listed as having recovered from COVID. Yes. So if you had COVID, you tested positive for it, it was on your medical records, and then you jumped out of an aeroplane and your parachute didn't work a month later, you would be classed as a COVID death.
2: Because you had COVID when you packed it.
1: Yeah. You go, well, that's it. Anyway, on that note. Right, coming up, Jamie Oliver says that it's completely normal for your partner to track your location every second of every day. Is it? I'm not sure it is. We're going to talk about that next.
3: I forecast a perfect holiday in the sun.
4: Weather looking good then?
3: For sure. And no worries about our travel insurance.
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6: Hello there. Apart from the odd isolated thunderstorm, most of the Mediterranean will see plenty of dry, hot and sunny weather over the next few days. A bit of a breeze though for Madeira, perhaps bringing the odd shower here on Tuesday. Otherwise, Spain and Portugal, cloudless skies, lots of sunshine here. Perhaps the odd afternoon and evening thunderstorm across the spine of Italy, parts of the Balkans and Greece and Turkey, but these mostly inland, coastal regions remaining generally dry, sunny and hot, and the outlook is for temperatures to remain in the low to mid-30s.
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1: Britain's news channel. Okay, welcome back. So this is on the front of one of tomorrow's newspaper front pages.
9: Times.
1: Times, thank you. And would you let your partner track your every move? Well, speaking to the Times, Jamie Oliver has revealed that he does, and he thinks it's brilliant. The chef and his wife, Jules, use an app to keep tabs on each other. Jamie says his family can even check how fast he's driving. Christ. They argue that a new ad tracking that the tracking your other half isn't controlling and it can actually keep them safe? What is it?
0: You see, my husband has put, like, given me two, like, Apple trackers, right? But one of them is for my keys.
1: Yeah.
0: For my door keys. And one of them is on my house keys because I lose them every 10 minutes. So all he does is he goes into my phone, he goes, they're over there. So that's useful for me.
1: Yeah.
0: But I don't think he cares where I go, frankly. And I don't think I care where he goes, as long as he's not using it for nefarious purposes.
2: There is one solution, of course, to this, which is being single. And that's my solution.
0: Yeah.
2: Nobody ain't tracking me. Or
0: you sound upset. You sound upset.
2: I don't want people to be tracking me, to be clear. But I don't know.
1: Doesn't mean people don't care where you are. You know, I care.
0: We care where you are. We do care.
2: That's good.
1: I'm not sure I want to.
2: Shall we set up a Find My Friends?
1: Everywhere you go, though.
2: Careful what you wish for.
1: Yeah. No, what is it, controlling or...?
3: Yeah, I mean, this is basically the Taliban, but done through an electronic form. Except, you know, it's also for the man as well. The man's also got to be in a hijab and chained to the radiator. Like, why can't we... What happened to trust in relationships? Also, I don't think they actually do this. This is for an advert for the crazy app for people who've obviously had a partner who cheats.
4: That's worse.
3: This is them taking a big whack of money to pretend they're using this app.
0: You're saying, why don't people trust each other? So what happens? What happens when you find out that they're cheating? It's better.
1: There's no suggestion that Jamie Oliver or his wife have been unfaithful.
0: We're talking generally. Just say that you do track your person and they're doing something bizarre. Do you really want to know if it doesn't affect you?
3: Exactly. Okay. Let them run free.
1: I also need to say now that this unnamed app is not, in fact, the Taliban. Right, thank you for a lovely evening, everyone. Let's go to America now for Tom Harwood with The Late Show Live.
5: Thanks, Patrick. What a fantastic show you put on. Now, do stay with us for the next 3 hours as we rip roar through so much debate that affects us in Britain and, of course, is perhaps sparked by a lot that's said over here in the United States. Andy Burnham's been mentioned in the Oval Office today, and it wasn't all positive, but we'll have it all for you and so much more after these few messages.
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8: Hi there. We're going to see increasingly cloudy and wet weather across many parts of the UK overnight, although the heaviest and most persistent rain will always be for the northern half of the UK. Further south, it's more showery and the showers generally light and fleeting. So no let-up in the drought just yet across the south, but certainly for Scotland, Northern Ireland, Northern England, it's a wet evening. Some heavy and persistent rain moving through Scotland, 20 to 30 millimetres in total across western and central parts of the country. The rain easing for Northern England, for Northern Ireland, as well as for Wales and the southwest by dawn, but continuing to see light showery rain move through. Driest for the Midlands, East Anglia and the southeast, where, of course, we desperately need the rain. Wherever you are, it's a cloudy and mild night, temperatures staying in the teens. Bright skies for Shetland first thing, the rain not quite reaching here, and a cool feel, 12 Celsius. It's a damp start, meanwhile, for Orkney, for the far north of Scotland, Caithness, Sutherland, parts of Aberdeenshire keeping the rain for the time being. Showers moving into western Scotland, a few showers for Northern Ireland, western and central England, as well as Wales, but as you can see, generally light and fleeting. They'll be around in the morning and then they'll be clearing into the afternoon across southern parts of the country as the cloud lifts and breaks, allowing some weak sunshine to emerge. Now, for Northern England, for Scotland and for Northern Ireland, the showers continue and there'll be longer spells of rain in the north of Scotland at times. That's where it's going to feel coolest, but further south, another reasonably warm and humid day, 25 to 27 Celsius expected. But as we go into Wednesday, there will be some rain around, first thing, across southern parts of the UK, and that tends to sink south. Sunny skies emerge, however, with low pressure close to the northwest of the UK, there'll be further showers for many, not just in the usual spots that we've seen through the summer, even towards the south and the east, we'll see some showers, even some thunderstorms during the second half of the week. Temperatures also trending back towards average.
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8: Welcome back to Breakfast. The time is 22 minutes past six, and just a warning for you that this story may be distressing.
9: Indeed, yes. Lindsay Clancy is a name you're familiar with. Well, she's on trial in the United States after pleading guilty to killing her three children before attempting to take her own life.
8: Well, her attorney has argued that she is not criminally responsible because she was suffering from undiagnosed postpartum psychosis.
10: She told them that she had suicidal ideation, and in December, to his and her ever dying regret, told Patrick in the presence of her mother that she was having psychosis thoughts of hurting the children. This is a woman that did not get the medication, did not get the medical treatment that she so deserved.
9: Well, in the most recent development, Lindsay's mother, Paula Musgrove, has recalled how her daughter said postpartum medication made her paranoid.
11: She said that she couldn't remember anything. The medication was pretty much just destroying her mind, and it wasn't her. She said, this isn't me. I just want to feel better and enjoy my kids again. She told us that she had thoughts of harming the children.
8: Well, let's speak to Professor in Criminology at Staffordshire University, James Treadwell, who joins us now. Very good morning to you, James. This is the most horrific case. Can you just outline the details for us? Because this is a case that has gripped America, but many people watching and listening to this show this morning won't have heard the details, and they truly are just shocking and horrific.
12: It's a horrifying case. It's essentially a case of filicide where Lindsay Clancy killed her three children. She essentially strangled them to death with exercise bands in the basement of the house. Those children, Cora, Dawson and Callum, were aged 5, 3 and just 8 months old, so very, very young children. Now, it's a really interesting case for a number of reasons from the United Kingdom, because I think I often don't like looking over to the United States of America, but actually what's going on in this case, I think, is a really vital debate about, and it's not just about postpartum depression and insanity, but it shows the importance of having legal processes at and around the criminal culpability. And that's a lesson that we seem to have forgotten in some ways in cases like that of Valdo Colcrane in Nottingham, because you can be mentally ill and yet still essentially form the necessary mens rea in law to be guilty of murder. And essentially that, because Massachusetts, where this has happened, has the same kind of legal code as the United Kingdom, that is the debate that's essentially playing out now in Lindsay Clancy's case.

0: anything, and that king, Jesus, has come for everyone. Jesus is moved by her faith. He tells her, "Woman, you have great faith. Let it be done for you as you wish," and her daughter is healed. Many of us wonder if we're good enough for God. We carry regrets, failures, or the feeling that we've been left on the outside. This story reminds us that Jesus isn't looking for perfect people. The woman's faith wasn't based on her worthiness. It was based on Jesus's goodness, and that made all the difference. This woman experienced what you and I can too. God's grace and mercy go beyond our circumstances or our weakness. Faith is simply believing that one touch of the King can change everything.
1: In Paul's story, I think it's about forgiveness, about Jesus' love and God's love extending beyond circumstances. Lovely message.
2: Yeah, from Marjorie, who is one of our favourites. Now, 32 minutes past six, let's take a look at some other stories coming into the newsroom this morning.
1: Yes, in the opening day of US rapper Tupac Shakur's murder trial, believe it or not, can you believe this, in Las Vegas, prosecutors claimed a former gang leader masterminded the drive-by shooting that killed him. Well, prosecutors are arguing that although Dwayne Davis didn't fire the gun that killed Tupac, he allegedly orchestrated the killing. Davis denies the allegations.
2: An autopsy into the death of Hayden Panettiere has found that there was no trauma that would have contributed to the death. It comes as tributes continue to pour in for the 36-year-old actress who starred in US TV shows Heroes and Nashville. A cause of death has not yet been revealed.
1: Well, a couple on their honeymoon have died alongside a pilot on a helicopter crash on the popular Greek tourist island of Sifnos. The local fire service confirmed that the private helicopter plunged to the ground near a helipad in the Tholos area, killing all three people on board.
2: And finally, Princess Eugenie has revealed on Instagram that she's called her third child Adelaide Elizabeth Anina Brooksbank. She told her followers that the names were chosen in tribute to the three people we love and admire, past and present, including Adelaide's great-great-grandmother, Queen Elizabeth II.
1: Now, let's have a quick look at the traffic and travel update, shall we? Was the school back? Yeah, when does school come back?
2: No, September.
1: OK, yeah, there we go. Let's have a look. If you're going to work. If you're going to work.
3: Good morning. 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The M27 westbound is closed at Junction 2 in Romsey after a fire. The M25 clockwise is closed between junctions 15 and 16 in Poyle. The M3 eastbound has an obstruction between junctions 4 and 3 in Camberley. In Scotland, the A78 between Dunlop Street and A8 Ratho Street is closed in both directions. Across Wales, the A44 from Aberystwyth to Llanbadarn 4 is closed. And on the trains, Greater Anglia has major disruption between Shenfield and Southend Victoria. For more travel news, go to gbnews.com.
2: Now, do stay with us still to come. 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
4: Yes, instead of Gianni Infantino of FIFA getting sacked, he's the one that's doing all the sacking, and the saga continues, and we'll discuss in just a second.
5: 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We may be where rules are made, but it's where they're implemented that matters. Join me, Jacob Rees-Mogg, for forthright and frank discussion on where Britain has come from, where it's going, and where it will end up. That's State of the Nation, Monday to Thursday, 8 to 9 o'clock. Vox Populi, Vox Dei.
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1: Right, well, it's time to go through all the latest sports news with Paul. Paul.
4: Oh, hello, welcome back.
1: What's been going on the last week? I just have been completely zoned.
4: Well, you were in the Swiss area. I thought around FIFA you would know exactly what was going on.
1: Last time I left
4: even
1: the studio,
4: up the mountain. Yeah.
1: We were talking about, I think, about this being the end of Gianni Infantino.
4: Gianni's still there.
1: Gianni, but he's clinging on.
4: So, Kevin Lamore is the FIFA chief operating officer. He's the one that actually spoke out against Infantino and said that, you know, FIFA staff were deceived by what he's done and that the project is a project of one person, not all of FIFA. So Gianni's had him fired, which is, quite frankly, is understandable, isn't it? I mean, if you're the boss,
1: yeah,
4: and then someone starts saying all this about you, it's not really a surprise that he's going to start heading for the exit door. Yeah. So now, the Scottish Football Association, they're the latest ones who have withdrawn their support for Infantino. So most of UEFA are now saying we won't vote for him should he stand again. And that's where we are at the moment. Ian Maxwell of the Scottish FA said, when you're an administrator in football, you shouldn't be anywhere near the camera anywhere near as often as been the case. Whereas, let's face it, Infantino has been in front of the camera more than Lionel Messi has been in front of the camera when it's come to the World Cup. So anyway, it's just another reason. It's going to run and run. But that's just a little update. Did you hear about Pep? You know about this Pep documentary?
1: No.
4: Ellie, have you heard about this?
17: I have heard about this, yeah.
4: So
17: almost in tears.
4: Well, yeah. I mean, there's this behind-the-scenes documentary that comes out tomorrow. And it just makes me wonder, and I think, well, it's all about his last season being the manager of Manchester City, whereas, of course, none of us knew that it was going to be his last season, so it all sounds like it was planned. A couple of things in there. There was a clash with skipper Kyle Walker, which is in there, where they're really standing up to each other, which is a bit of argy-bargy. But the other one, this is this speech that he gave to the players, demanding passion. And this is what he said. I won't do it. I won't do all this stuff and do the Pep.
1: Yeah.
4: But he said, I am divorced from the most beautiful woman on your planet. It's my wife, my ex-wife. I love her unbelievably, but we lost the passion. Can you imagine being a player there just thinking,
1: what are you
4: I don't really know where to look at this point.
17: Oh,
4: but there is a point to it. He says, for many reasons, we lost the passion. I love her absolutely. She loves me, yeah, but we lost the passion. All right, we get the idea there, Pep. But it's how you play football. You play because of something inside, but where is the passion in your life? Whatever you're going to do, do it with passion. I don't want good players. I want players with passion. How many times the word passion? I don't know how the wife would feel about
1: man.
4: This.
17: He's got passion
1: He's
17: on the mind.
4: He is a passionate, emotional chap.
1: Yeah.
4: And finally, Athletics. Now, a lot of people got the passion for athletics in them.
1: They do.
4: Especially after what's
17: happened. Our golden girls.

0: Absolutely. And this is going to be, they're calling it a race for the ages, which is going to happen in Zurich next week. Now, the 800 metres in Zurich, we've got Kelly Hodgkinson, of course. Mm. She said she wanted to break the world record, mm-hmm. although she hasn't had the greatest season so far. Mm. It hasn't panned out the way she wanted. Audrey Vero is the Swiss who's come along. Another Swiss thing. Mm. It's like a Swiss thing.
1: Yes, very Swiss at the moment. Get fondue.
0: Third fastest now in the world ever. So she's gone ahead of Keely. Femke Brodersbol, who is Dutch, and she's an unbelievable run. She's moved up to 800 metres. So they were the top three in the Europeans. And now Georgia Hunter-Bell is going to race them. So 1,500 metres she won at the Europeans. She's going to drop down to the 800. So these four amazing women athletes are going to race each other in Zurich.
1: Love that.
0: Again, in Switzerland.
1: Yep.
0: That's where it's going to happen.
1: Place to be.
0: And that's going to be next week. And that is truly going to be a race of the ages. And I think we'd love Georgia to do it.
2: We would.
1: Yes.
2: We
1: really,
2: and she will.
0: I think she probably
2: she absolutely
0: will.
2: I think
0: she
2: will.
0: Yeah, yeah. I mean, drop it down. She's the one that's in form at the moment. She's unbelievable. But to drop down to 800, it's going to be a great race.
2: Yeah, it will be.
0: There
1: good.
0: We go.
2: Thanks, Corsi.
0: Oh, by the way, we'll talk swimming just after 8:30 with Mark Foster.
2: Love it.
1: Very good.
2: Very good. Now, just time to tell you about the Great British Giveaway, because you only got until Friday, did you know?
1: Oh,
2: missed
1: wow.
2: a lot since you've been away.
1: It's a lot going
2: for a chance
1: on.
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5: 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UK only. Entrance must be 18 or over. Lines close at 4 p.m. on the 21st of August. This is a network giveaway. Entries will be pooled. Please check the closing time if listening or watching on demand. Good luck.
1: Good luck, everybody. John just says, Alex, were you in Switzerland getting the gold bar? There you go.
2: Where are you getting the gold bar?
1: I couldn't possibly disclose the secret dealings that happened.
2: But you had very good chocolate bars.
1: Very good chocolate.
2: That we can reveal.
1: And amazing cheese fondue is just insane.
2: So jealous.
1: Beautiful.
2: So jealous.
1: Anyway.
2: Now, do stay with us still to come. 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Find out more with James and Madeline, who are going through the papers with us. That's up next.
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9: Hello there. Still plenty of dry and sunny weather across much of Europe. Thunderstorms, though, will start to break out across parts of northern Italy and the Alps through the end of this week. Through Wednesday, though, high pressure is generally in charge. So much of Spain and Portugal seeing dry weather with temperatures in the high 20s, low 30s. You can see that outbreaks of rain starting to develop across northern areas of Italy there. That's signs of things to come. Severe thunderstorms through Thursday and Friday for a time. Bye-bye.
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11: I remember it vividly, the first dogfight over Biggin Hill, over New Addington. And this particular morning, the war started. My mother had asked me to go and get her a pint of beer from the... She wouldn't have drunk or anything, but she liked to drink on a sunny morning. So she said, "Oh, son," she said, "go down and get me a bottle of beer, will you?" I mean, all was quiet in the Western Front. So I said, "Yes, Mum." So I'm going down the road. Now, I hadn't gone quarter of a mile, And all of a sudden there's this confusion, all this noise and that, zooming and banging. I thought, what on earth's that? And I looked up and there they were, the dog fighting over New Addington.
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12: Joining us now is Head of Advocacy at Big Brother Watch, Jack Colson. Jack, interested to know your view on this. You know, why shouldn't I be able to wear my Meta glasses around?
13: Well, certainly there are times and places where Meta glasses might be of use, particularly for those with visual impairments. The technology really could be a breakthrough, but we see these as the tip of an iceberg. Meta's glasses have already been potentially linked to facial recognition technology, which really would be a stalker's charter. And we are operating in an environment where perpetrators of harassment feel safe to use this technology when really it's the public who ought to feel safe. So the government ultimately are going to have to explore restrictions on this kind of technology, and we're seeing civil society push back.
10: GB News, the People's Channel.
14: I have a real treat for you, because I have found women. Yes, and these women are badly behaved in Benidorm, and they've been here for... How long have you been here?
15: Since Tuesday.
16: Yeah, just a week this time. Mm. Normally we do 2 weeks, but just a week this time.
14: And whereabouts in the UK are you from?
16: From Surrey.
15: Surrey. Manchester. Salford.
17: Doncaster.
14: Quite the mix, I would say. Are you getting ready to go into the Strip?
16: Oh, 100%.
15: Yeah, why not? It's iconic.
16: We do culture first and then the Strip. That's the right way round, right?
14: If you say so. Will you be out on
15: most
14: the
15: Strip? Most definitely, yet again.
14: And what's so attractive about it?
16: The Strip or the culture?
14: The Strip.
16: What am I allowed to say on TV?
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2: We are going through the papers with former Labour adviser James Schneider and assistant editor and parliamentary sketchwriter at The Spectator, Madeleine Grant. Very good morning to you both.
1: Morning.
16: Morning.
2: James, let's start with the front page of the Mail. What a story. The White House hoaxer who duped our Prime Minister.
18: Wonderful 21st century prank call story.
1: Love it.
18: So someone, we don't know who, there's no briefings in any of the papers about who it might be, so it could be the Iranians or it could be some kid in his bedroom, has got hold of Andy Burnham's number, which is not the most difficult thing in the world to get hold of, and has been texting him as if they were Donald Trump's chief of staff. And at some point, number 10 realised that it wasn't Donald Trump's chief of staff that was texting Andy Burnham. Why he was texting the chief of staff rather than passing it on to his chief of staff to do it, we don't know. And they had to alert the White House. And the White House has put out some kind of sniffy source quotes attacking or sort of criticising the government. Although that doesn't seem quite fair, because Susie Wiles herself has had her phone hacked and her emails hacked that was used to, with an AI voice, calling up other senior political figures trying to get information. So it sort of doesn't look good. It seems quite odd if you've got a big staff, as the Prime Minister does, and you've got a big staff who have been dealing with the White House for many years to just say, oh, I've had a text from so-and-so. Can you just check this is their number?
1: Yeah. You think it would be quite an easy process of verification. But maybe in 2026 with AI and so many other things, it's, as James said, you can literally fake someone's voice.
2: Absolutely.
1: You can work on the impression all you like, but faking the voice, it is so easy now.
2: And almost that's the bigger danger than... It seems like Burnham realises after a few exchanges that this is nonsense and kind of taps out of the conversation, but the bigger risk is if his number is out there in the public domain that it may be used to trick his contacts using a kind of a number that purports to be his.
1: Yeah.
2: And therefore people getting information that way. So it is quite serious. I feel a bit like the reporting around this story has been that it's kind of a bit of fun. So I assume, I mean, what do we know? But I assume that it's not the Iranians. Let's say it's not the Iranians and it is the guy in his basement.
19: But it opens it up to the possibility that it could have been.
2: Well, yes, that's true. But I also think in a way it could be quite a useful learning experience if it is a non-serious prank. Because the
17: Prime Minister, I assume, won't do this again, and his members of his team will be very careful. And in fact, I think one publication did some research and they found that several current cabinet ministers have their numbers in the public domain and efforts are being made to withdraw them and change numbers. Mm. So in a way, it could be quite a salutary lesson.
1: Yeah. Do you know this reminds me of? Was there not a famous prank call of a man impersonating William Hague to Tony Blair?
17: Oh, I don't remember this.
1: There was something... Does anyone recall this?
18: There's a fine tradition.
1: Yeah, where, prank calling.
18: I mean, who would be one of these politicians? Because everybody has a great laugh when you make a mistake. But yeah, there's been a whole host of pranks. Yeah. I remember we had one pretending to be Stormzy.
1: Oh, really?
18: I had supposedly Stormzy texting me, saying he wanted to set up a chat with Jeremy Corbyn, and then I put him on loudspeaker, and we started the conversation. And after about 3 minutes, I was like, "This seems
17: a bit off.
18: This seems off." But it was a whole series, and they prank called a bunch of politicians pretending to be other people, They played the things. I was quite proud that one didn't really.
17: You smelt a rat.
18: Yeah.
1: Well, I think the famous case with the man who was impersonating William Hague back to Tony Blair. Tony Blair figured out it wasn't William Hague because the way he addressed Tony, the Prime Minister, he would call him Prime Minister, not Mr. Blair. Yeah.
17: William Hague has, I would say, quite a spoofable voice.
1: Yeah, he does.
20: Madeline, let's have a look at the Telegraph front page today. Angela Rayner paving the way for more traveller sites.
17: Yes, this is the front page of the Telegraph. Angela Rayner has generally softened the planning rules in the Greenbelt, allowing more building. Mm. But alongside rules, for example, allowing more housing to be built in the vicinity of train stations, which I think very sensible, allowing more commuters and so forth, they've also made some changes that the Conservatives and others are arguing are going to make it easier for illegal traveller sites to gain permission after they've been built and gain long-term recognition. This is obviously a pretty incendiary issue. It's not, you know, traveller sites are not famed for their popularity in the neighbourhoods where they are. And the government has countered it by saying that actually other changes in the framework that they have made would make it more difficult, so to counteract this softening. But you can expect this back and forth to continue, I think, for some weeks.
1: Mm. Interesting. James?
18: Yeah, I think the other side of it, which is what the government will want to be talking about, and everybody says that this is what they want, is changes to the planning regulations that make it... it's a default yes to build, even on Greenbelt, if it's a 10-minute walk from a transport hub, which seems to make sense. And, there you go.
20: OK, James, Madeline, thank you very much for your company. We'll see you again in 45 minutes' time. In the meantime, let's get a check on the weather with Annie Shuttleworth.
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9: Good morning. Welcome to your latest GB News weather update, brought to you from the Met Office. A cloudier day for many of us. Outbreaks of rain to start. It will become a little bit drier into this afternoon, and across the south and east it will stay rather warm. Elsewhere it's turned much cooler with northwesterlies moving in. Those will bring in showers to many northwestern areas through much of the day, but further south across parts of Wales and the Midlands it's going to brighten up into the afternoon. Slightly murkier weather pushes into the south and east by the end of today though, but it should remain dry across many southern areas. Still quite warm in the south, temperatures still climbing towards the higher 20s, 27 possible across the very far south and east. Into this evening, rain will become a little bit more persistent for more southern areas, and showers continue across more northern areas. Some of these quite heavy, actually, across the far north of Scotland. You can see those brighter colours. That shows where we'll see the heavier rain. It will be showery, so not everyone's going to see that heavier rain. And across eastern areas of Scotland, it will stay largely dry through this evening and overnight, with the showers more focused across western areas, pushing into parts of northwestern England, North Wales too. A dry start to the night across the south, but that will change as the night goes on. An area of quite light rain but persistent will push across more southern and central areas of England and Wales, bringing most areas a little bit of water on the ground. It isn't going to last all that long, as it does clear through by Wednesday, but further showers are on the way throughout Thursday. Fairly fresh night for more northern areas, still quite mild and humid across the very far south coast. But that fresher feel will become more widely felt throughout Wednesday, as we're all into that fresher air by the middle of this week. That brings sunny spells and some outbreaks of quite heavy rain. Some of these showers, you can see, do bring a risk of thunderstorm, which means hail as well as lightning too. So you could see some quite heavy downpours, but some sunshine in between, with temperatures much closer to average for this time of year. Bye-bye.
21: Today's outlook: cool, calm and completely horizontal. 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
4: Good morning. 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The M27 westbound is closed at Junction 2 in Romsey, with the A303 closed after the A30 in Honiton. The A45 is closed after the A43, and the M40 is closed between junctions 10 and 9. In Scotland, the A78 between Dunlop Street and A8 Ratho Street is closed in both directions. Across Wales, the A44 from Aberystwyth to Lambadan Far is closed. And on the trains, Greater Anglia and East Midlands Railway services are facing disruption, including a major problem between Shenfield and Southend Victoria and a reduced timetable on services. For more travel news, go to gbnews.com.
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5: 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UK only. Entrance must be 18 or over. Lines close at 4 p.m. on the 21st of August. 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
20: Good morning. Has the Prime Minister, Andy Burnham, found a way to keep PC Andrew Harper's killers behind bars?
1: Well, ministers are reportedly drawing up plans to block the early release of criminals who commit unlawful acts of manslaughter.
20: Well, this new plan would keep almost 500 killers locked up. But what about the thousands of sex offenders, domestic abusers and violent criminals who would soon be free to roam a street near you?
1: Meanwhile, the Prime Minister's left red-faced after being fooled by an imposter posing as Donald Trump's chief of staff. So who could be behind Burnham's messaging blunder?
20: Farmers fear they're living through the worst harvest of their lifetimes, with more than £500 million lost to heat waves and drought.
9: Good morning. It's a bit of a murky start out there, particularly in the west. It should brighten up a little bit into this afternoon, but more persistent rain arrives later. I'll have all the details for you a little bit later on.
1: And it's not only farmers bearing the brunt of burning Britain. From car washers to window cleaners and mill workers, businesses are bracing for potential restrictions on water use. We're talking to a very concerned small business very soon.
20: Could Andy Burnham lose the favour of US President Donald Trump if he rejects North Sea oil drilling? Well, Tom Harwood is in Washington with the latest.
6: Well, Andy Burnham has been told to drill Andy drill. Not quite in those words. Donald Trump thinks it's a fait accompli that new drilling will happen in the North Sea. But will Andy Burnham follow the President of the United States, or will he listen to environmental campaigners back home?
7: Sport this morning with Gianni Infantino fires the FIFA executive who dared speak out against him. A new documentary shows Pep Guardiola's emotions laid bare. And if you've got the odd billion to spare, Chelsea chairman Todd Bowley's looking to sell his stake in the club.
20: Good morning, it's just gone 7 o'clock. I'm Ellie Costello.
1: And I'm Alex Armstrong, and this is GB News Breakfast.
20: Alex is back from his Alpine adventure.
1: I'm back.
20: He's full of cheese and chocolate and you've got blisters.
1: Got blisters, my knees. Yeah, there's pains in my knee that I didn't realise you could get pain in those parts
20: like
1: of your knee.
20: Like an internal knee issue.
1: Yeah. Yeah.
20: Oh dear.
1: And just can't sleep after because you're just, my calves
7: just don't do it.
1: Flamed.
7: What are you doing?
1: Yeah.
7: Crazy hiking holidays.
1: It was beautiful. The weather was incredible. The air is fresh. The water there is just like, you know, if you buy bottles of water because you don't like the taste of tap water, the tap water out there is just bottles of Evian.
20: Wow.
1: That's what it tastes like, freezing cold bottles of water. Just beautiful. Everything's so clean. Oh,
7: are there queues of people going up the mountain? Is it like,
1: queues.
7: Free and
1: depends. Some people get the chairlift up, but I didn't really have that option. I was literally up the mountain and down again without
20: the
1: chairlift.
20: How many hours of hiking were you doing a day?
1: About 7.
20: Oh, my goodness.
1: Yeah, non-stop, yeah.
20: Well, rather you than me. I'm impressed with you.
1: Thank you.
7: I am too.
1: I'm impressed with myself,
20: frankly. It's not what I do on a holiday.
1: When we're sat here all day on a chair like this, you just don't think your legs are going to work going up a mountain.
7: Oh, one more question. Do you wear plus fours and the socks and the boots and all that?
20: Yeah, the gear.
7: Do you wear the fezzer and the side of the hat?
1: No, maybe
7: as
1: next
7: well?
1: Time I will. I think you should. Get the dungarees and
7: a little pencil-thin moustache. yeah.
1: I'll try.
7: Why am I thinking of the Sound of Music again? I can't help myself. I'm sorry.
20: Were you yodelling?
1: No yodelling.
7: You didn't yodel at all,
1: no? No. I did think that people might have thought I was completely insane if I started doing that. Quite normal people up there. Lots of Brits, actually.
20: Oh,
1: lots
20: really?
1: Of Brits.
20: Oh,
1: yeah.
20: That's
1: lots
20: nice.
1: Of Brits. Yes. Wow. Yeah. Brits
20: we're glad you had a lovely time.
7: Yeah, and welcome back.
1: Yes.
20: And welcome back.
1: I'm a little bit red, but you know.
20: You are a bit. But nothing makeup can't sort out.
1: Yeah. Yeah, I'm going to blend into the background and sleep.
20: Anyway, welcome back. It's good to have you back.
1: Thank you very much.
20: Now, 7:04, let's have a look at our top story this morning, because the Prime Minister, Andy Burnham, is considering a rule change to block the early release of PC Andrew Harper's killers.
1: Albert Bowers and Jesse Cole are set to be freed under the government's early release scheme, sparking outrage across the nation.
20: Well, in an attempt to prevent the pair from being freed, ministers are reportedly willing to introduce an exemption, which would stop those convicted of a certain type of manslaughter from being automatically released.
1: Well, the specification surrounds those who committed an unlawful act of manslaughter.
20: So, has the solution finally been found to block PC Andrew Harper's killers from the early release scheme?
1: Well, let's speak to Fraser Myers, Deputy Editor of Spiked Online. Fraser, this has captured the nation, hasn't it? It has been probably the biggest thorn in the side of this Prime Minister. I don't know whether he was anticipating he'd have to deal with this straight away, but perhaps part of the same reason he wanted 6 weeks in office with this handover period with Keir Starmer, which, of course, didn't end up happening, did it?
8: Yeah, of course, this has been something that has been roiling the Prime Minister for several weeks now. And, you know, from early on, we kept hearing that actually it was an impossibility to keep these two killers behind bars, because it would either mean keeping too many other people in prison, the 500 other people or so other people who have committed manslaughter, who are in the prison estate. There were all kinds of... they said there would be legal challenges if they were just kept in as individuals. So, finally, it does seem as if they've hit on a way of dealing with this by pointing to an exemption of unlawful act manslaughter. So if they can keep people in who've committed that act, then those two killers will be covered. Now, the Prime Minister will want to say that, you know, he's been listening to the public here, you know, he's done the right thing. But also, I think a lot of people are now going to be asking, well, what about the 5,000 other people who are set to be released? Do we want them to be released early? Because those will contain all kinds of hardened and dangerous criminals. And where are they being released to? To a probation service that is totally overstretched and completely unfit for purpose. So... Yes, the Prime Minister has done the right thing here. People will be breathing a sigh of relief if it is being reported that these two men will stay behind bars. Mm. But at the same time, you know, the early release scheme is a real problem, and I think it speaks to a chronic.

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17: Welcome back. It's 7:23. Now, you could soon have to pay more for water during periods of drought. Have you heard about this?
18: No.
17: You missed it on your holiday.
18: No, yeah.
17: Yeah, these are proposals being considered by the regulator Ofwat. So surge pricing for that for your water.
18: So exhausting, isn't it, yeah. Living in this country these days?
17: It's the next thing, yeah.
18: Yeah. Well, apparently water companies would be allowed to factor a scarcity into bills, which is mental stuff, in the hope that a price increase could encourage households to cut their consumption when supplies are stretched.
17: Well, it comes as ministers reportedly warning that bans on water use at car washes and private swimming pools, including in gyms, could soon be needed.
18: Are we not a country surrounded by water? I mean, anyway, how could these bans affect businesses such as car washes? Well, owner and founder of Yikes Car Wash, Simon Wilson, joins us now. Simon,
19: hey.
18: Lovely to have you here.
19: Thank you. Thanks for having me.
18: Let's talk, first of all, about car washes and water supply.
19: Yeah.
18: If this sort of mental surge pricing policy came into effect under Ofwat, what would that do to you?
19: Well, it would affect us, our growth, and it would stunt short-term revenue. Basically, 30% of our business during peak time, summertime, is exterior services, OK? And I would say half of that is new customers, OK? Mm. So we'll see a short-term revenue decline and also it'll affect the long-term growth as well.
18: Wow. Mm. Yeah, so it would really hamper you, basically.
19: Exactly.
18: A small business too.
19: Yeah, exactly.
17: Well, front page of The Telegraph this morning, you'll be pleased to know, says that Andy Burnham says he's going to intervene and he's going to block Ofwat and water companies from actually doing this. Okay. So hopefully we won't see surge pricing during drought. That was a huge concern yesterday. But there is still talk of potential bans on water in car washes, in gyms, sports pitches, outdoor swimming pools. So how would that impact your business if you can't get access to water?
19: Well, as a business, we have to pivot. So we'll find a way to make business run, of course. We'll have to use eco methods and things like that. Mm. But it will affect revenue. But it's happened before where because we use cargo bikes, e-cargo bikes, we can't carry a lot of water. So we already have put into place eco sort of techniques to make the wash process a lot more efficient. And we use 25 litres on average per car anyway, each operator that we have working for us. Yeah. So we would pivot as a business.
18: Yeah, we're talking a lot these days, moving on from the water drought and things like that, we are talking a lot these days about barber shops, these sorts of places, the vape shops, and car washes come up quite a lot as well. I was reading some Your Say comments, which is our audience who write into us, saying, talking about something similar, some of the experiences with car washes. Do you notice a rise in car washes around London and perhaps what many people might describe as an illegal trade or a front?
19: So, basically, in the area where

Our head office is in Archway. There's been two new car washes opened, and they charge prices that are not sustainable. Mm. Okay, so you just have to look at that, and you can tell by the prices how are these guys going to be here. And one place is open just where the Pentonville, the old women's prison was, and the rent for that place is pretty expensive. Mm. So for those

0: The government has, because we've even had ministers on this very programme, saying they're clamping down on these so-called dodgy shops and barber shops and car washes and the like, as you know, a front for organised crime and money laundering and all the like. Is that something that you are witnessing, or do you think the government needs to go further to clamp down on these dodgy car washes where they're not doing a genuine trade?
1: Yeah, I personally think the government should clamp down on them, shut them all down if they can, get their enforcement officers to do investigations and get them all down so that the honest guys like us building actual mobile car wash business or in the sector can actually build a sustainable business, and customers aren't going to compare our prices to their prices.
2: Are you seeing the government crack down, though? No. Are you noticing that some car washes that you might say shouldn't exist starting to disappear?
1: So what tends to happen is the government will crack down and they'll shut them down, a new owner will come, rebrand it. That's what tends to happen.
2: Right.
1: So we've seen that.
2: Yeah.
0: Can I take you back to this water ban that we're talking about when it comes to car washes? Because there's talk that this would be limited for non-essential use. But obviously you would say, this is very essential to me. This is my livelihood. This is my business.
1: Yeah. So it is essential. And most of our customers are families, or they may be sort of older people. They may be business people who are going to business meetings. They can't do it themselves, so they need to use us, right? Especially if they're living in central London apartments, how can they do it themselves? So it is quite essential, I would say, from that standpoint.
2: And Simon, you know, good work. We love supporting small businesses here as well. Where can people find you if they want to come
1: so
2: get
1: they
2: a
1: can
2: proper
1: go,
2: car wash?
1: If they want a proper car wash, yikescarwash.co.uk. We offer a membership as well, so you get 20% discount off every wash and a free essential service every single year.
2: Fantastic.
0: Brilliant.
2: Love
0: stuff,
2: to see
0: Simon.
2: It.
0: Thanks for coming in to chat to us today.
1: Thank you.
2: Really appreciate it, Simon.
0: On things.
2: Yes.
0: This is the impact it has, isn't it?
2: Yeah. But also, you know, just these, you know, I know that police see Andy Burnham saying this isn't going to happen, but the fact the regulator constantly comes up with these things.
0: Right.
2: Well, the government got to step in just to stop their own regulator doing stuff.
0: And how much wastage are we seeing through leaks?
2: Yeah, that's so true. So true.
0: Yeah, it doesn't go down well with people, does it? Anyway, you will have a view on that, gbnews.com/yoursay, although Andy Burnham says he is going to block this. Still to come, Reform UK's Treasury spokesperson Robert Jenrick is joining us next. We're going to ask him, was Richard Tice right to tell people to stop complaining about the heat waves? We'll put that to him next.
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4: 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The M27 westbound is closed at Junction 2 in Romsey due to fire. The A303 is closed after the A30 in Honiton, and the A45 is also closed after the A43. The M1 northbound is affected by a stranded vehicle between Junctions 13 and 14 near Milton Keynes South. Across Wales, the A44 from Aberystwyth to Llanbadarn 4 is closed. And on the trains, Greater Anglia services are facing major disruption between Shenfield and Southend Victoria. For more travel news, go to gbnews.com.
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10: 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Every Friday, my Patrick Christie's Tonight Show is going to have a twist to it. We're welcoming some special guests. You. That's right. On Fridays, I'm going to be doing my show in front of a live studio audience, because this show is about you and what you have to say. It's going to be the same big debates, same big topics, same big opinions. But every Friday night at 9 p.m., you are invited to come on down to Patrick Christie's Tonight to be a part of the action. only on GB News, the People's Channel, Britain's News Channel.

0: its share in terms of housing construction. And on other metrics, I think it's been a success as well, when so many parts of the region are really struggling with traffic.
1: So in layman's terms, this transit-oriented development policy has made housing here cheaper than it otherwise would be.
0: Yes, and there's so much more that the DC region could do to make housing less expensive and make it easier to build more less expensive types of housing, but things definitely could be worse, and we see that by looking at peer regions that have not followed this approach.
1: We can see a building site just over there. Is this sort of construction, this sort of economic development, I suppose, a direct result of the policy to allow lots more building around metro stations like these?
0: Yes. So Arlington's transit-oriented development policy has been in place for about 50 years now, but it's still ongoing.
1: And has it gone down well with the people of Clarendon, with people around these metro stations?
0: I think that even the single-family homeowners nearby appreciate that because of all of this apartment and office construction, they are within walking distance of lots of retail and restaurants. So I'm sure not everyone likes it, but by and large, it's been politically durable.
1: But many people who live near the sleepier stations on the London Underground, on trams, or indeed from trains, might not be so in favour of a policy of expanding massively development around these sort of transit stops.
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3: There you go. There he is. Very American there as well, actually, wasn't he?
2: Oh, he's having the time of his life stateside.
3: Oh, yeah, you can see that.
2: He loves American politics. He's got a brain like an encyclopedia.
3: Yeah, for politics, there's no one else you go to. He just pulls out these random facts. I mean, it's incredible stuff. So he's going to give you some great insights. It'll be great to watch. There you go.
2: Yeah, it should be really good.
3: All right, well, still to come here on GB News, we're celebrating Britain's long history of beautiful, wonderful castles live in the north of Yorkshire, one of our medieval fortresses.
2: Yeah, we're looking forward to that, aren't we?
3: Yes.
2: But first, we're going to be speaking to the Minister for Work and Pensions, Lillian Greenwood. We're going to be asking her about the government's plans to stop PC Harper's killers walking free early. Have they finally found a solution? Let's hope so. Mm-hmm. That's next.

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4: 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You. 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
10: Do you trust what you're being told?
11: Good, because neither do I.
12: Those are just facts.
10: I'm Alex Armstrong, and on my show, we'll expose the spin.
13: Well, I want to answer that, because you didn't let me last time, because you always speak over me.
10: The broken promises.
14: To deny that is denying the truth.
10: And the hypocrisy.
13: We need
14: to stop.
13: You think we can allow?
10: Politics, policy, parliament. Nothing

0: Just before we let you go, and we are being told that we're out of time with you, but I just want to ask you about this very alarming story which we're hearing about the Prime Minister exchanging a series of text messages just before he became Prime Minister in the days after with the White House's Chief of Staff, Susie Wiles. Apart from the fact it wasn't Susie Wiles, was it? It was a hoaxer, and we don't know the identity of that hoaxer. Is Number 10 investigating this? Is this with British security investigators, or is this being investigated by the US? And there are huge security questions now, aren't there, about how this person was able to get direct access to the Prime Minister and exchange messages with him. Has the government established that no sensitive information came from the Prime Minister to that hoaxer?
1: Well, look, I can't imagine what the Prime Minister's phone was like in the days immediately before he became Prime Minister and the number of messages that he must have. But look, there's a serious security issue at heart for all of us, particularly those who are government ministers, of making sure that we're wary when we receive messages. And we all receive advice on how to keep ourselves and our security safe. As you might expect, I'm not going to comment on a national security matter. It's well outside my portfolio, but I know that these are the precise sort of threats that we know we face. I think David Cameron faced something similar back when he was Prime Minister. It's really important that all of us are on our guard when we receive messages that don't look right. And that's something that I, as a minister, have had advice on. And I'm sure the same will be true of the Prime Minister.
2: Well, Minister, thank you so much for joining us on GB News Breakfast this morning and for being so generous with your time. We really do appreciate you coming on the show to speak to our audience about all these very important policies and important topics today. Thank you so much,
0: Lillian
2: Greenwood MP.
0: Thank you.
2: Yeah, and I know Lillian was challenging me on those figures here, but I am quoting here HMRC ONS statistics. Number of payroll jobs fell 13,000 in July. And of course, over the past year, 94,000 in the past year, 188,000 since July 2024. That is ONS and HMRC data.
0: OK, 8:35. Let's get a check on the weather with Annie Shuttleworth.
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4: Good morning. Welcome to your latest GB News weather update brought to you from the Met Office. A cloudier day for many of us. Outbreaks of rain to start. It will become a little bit drier into this afternoon. And across the south and east, it will stay rather warm. Elsewhere, it's turned much cooler with northwesterlies moving in. Those will bring in showers to many northwestern areas through much of the day. But further south across parts of Wales and the Midlands, it's going to brighten up into the afternoon. Slightly murkier weather pushes into the south and east by the end of today, though, but it should remain dry across many southern areas. Still quite warm in the south. Temperatures still climbing towards the higher 20s, 27 possible across the very far south and east. Into this evening, rain will become a little bit more persistent for more southern areas and showers continue across more northern areas. Some of these quite heavy actually across the far north of Scotland. You can see those brighter colours. That shows where we'll see the heavier rain. It will be showery, so not everyone's going to see that heavier rain. And across eastern areas of Scotland, it will stay largely dry through this evening and overnight, with the showers more focused across western areas, pushing into parts of northwestern England, North Wales too. A dry start to the night across the south, but that will change as the night goes on. An area of quite light rain but persistent will push across more southern and central areas of England and Wales, bringing most areas a little bit of water on the ground. It isn't going to last all that long as it does clear through by Wednesday, but further showers are on the way throughout Thursday. Fairly fresh night for more northern areas, still quite mild and humid across the very far south coast. But that fresher feel will become more widely felt throughout Wednesday as we're all into that fresher air by the middle of this week. That brings sunny spells and some outbreaks of quite heavy rain. Some of these showers, you can see, do bring a risk of thunderstorm, which means hail as well as lightning too. So you could see some quite heavy downpours, but some sunshine in between, with temperatures much closer to average for this time of year. Bye-bye.
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0: gbnews.com. The A31 is closed at Junction 2 in Ringwood. The M27 westbound is closed between Junction 7 and 5 near Southampton Airport. The M20 is closed between Junction 7 and 9 in Bearstead. The M25 anti-clockwise has lane closures between junctions 27 and 26 in Waltham Abbey. In Scotland, the M8 eastbound is restricted at junction 3 and following a collision. Across Wales, the M4 eastbound at J33 Capel Llanilton is congested. And on the trains, Greater Anglia services are facing major disruption between Shenfield and Southend Victoria, while East Midlands railway services are running a temporary reduced timetable. For more travel news, go to gbnews.com.
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10: Welcome back, everybody. It is 20 to 9. Paul Coyne's here.
20: Well, you know, we had success at the European Athletics Championships.
21: Oh, yeah.
20: But we've had even more success at the European Aquatics Ooh. Championships, which has happened in Paris. Swimming, diving, anything to do with water, quite frankly. But we were second in the medals table when it came to the athletics. But when it came to the swimming, we were top. Mm. And it's kind of like not enough fuss has been made about it. So I'm going to do that now. Now, the first one, Freya Colbert, just have a look at this. And this just shows what it means. We've seen Keely Hodgkinson, and we've seen all the other great athletes talking about what it's like inspiring others. But this is Freya, who won 2 medals at the championships. I mean, just have a look at this. This is lovely.
22: There's so much camaraderie, friendship, confidence building that so many females can get in sport, whether you're doing it at this level or at a local recreational level. And I just really hope that like our enjoyment and happiness and teamwork and everything, but lifting each other up really like shows to everyone at home. Sorry, I got a bit emotional in that.
4: Aww,
20: that's great. That see, we're not seeing enough of this. 14 gold medals, 4 silvers, 8 bronze medals. And whereas Italy seemed topped us by 1 gold at the athletics, we topped Italy by 1 gold when it came to the swimming. Anyway, I thought, who do we speak to? How about one of our probably the most successful swimmer we've ever had? Now, let me try and get this right, Mark. 11 golds at the Europeans, and I would say 6 at the Worlds. Is that right?
7: Right. Wikipedia has served you well, Paul.
20: I remember everyone, Mark. I remember everyone and every gold medal. It's great to see you. How are you?
7: I'm doing very, very well, thank you. Yes, good. Sorry, I'm in the car, currently on the way to play golf.
20: But, okay, fine.
7: I'm excited you're getting to talk about swimming.
20: As long as you're not driving, we're quite happy with that. No. I mean, I'm talking about not the golf, I mean in the car. Yeah, when it comes to the swimming, is this fair? Because I always think, I mean, yes, athletics was great, but it was a historic championship, wasn't it, for this country? And I thought they were so great, and the girls have been amazing as well. There's been records set, and it's almost like not enough fuss is made about it. And I'm sure you're going to feel the same way.
7: Yeah, I mean, it sort of ebbs and flows with sort of the men have been really, really dominant for the last few years. You know, we had the women before that with Joe Jackson, obviously Becky Adlington, and the women are getting strong again, but the men are still good too. So, but you always talk about in swimming terms, USA still dominate. I mean, the Pan Pacs, they got pushed close by Australia, but they are the swimming nation, so to speak. But I'd say we're sort of in third maybe now, which is unheard of. And we've got a lot of strength in depth. Our relay teams were brilliant. We won the men's 4x2, the women's 4x2. But as you said there, and you saw that clip, the women at the moment, especially with Anne Harrod Evans, she won the Commonwealths and won the Europeans on the 100 breaststroke. She did on the relay the world's fastest split ever, and by some margin. And she is sort of our new Adam Peaty in a sense. If she keeps progressing, that world record's going to happen next year. So yeah, and there's a lot of others. Philip Nowacki, 200 meter breaststroke men, he's going to be dominating on the men's front. Emily Smith, she was a 16-year-old, came second at the Commonwealth Games to the Australians on the 400-metre individual medley. We've got a lot. Kiana McGuinness, she won the 200 butterfly at the European Championships. These are names that will be, in 2 years' time, hopefully. I'm not saying they're going to dominate, but they'll be on the podium somewhere.
20: So when you say ebbs and flows, this is the thing. It's like, I suppose it's a lot of sport. All of a sudden, we're very good, and then it goes down again. And so why now? Is there any reason for it?
7: I just think it's just the talent we have come through. So, excuse the pun, the pool of swimmers we get. So, a lot of people learn to swim. There's about 300,000 registered swimmers in the UK. Yeah. How do we keep them interested in swimming? Why do they swim in the first place? Because most boys want to go and play football, right? Because they see what footballers have. They see with the potential of what they can earn through football. You don't get that in swimming. But what we do have now is we've got a few role models from Duncan Scott, Adam Peaty, the Becky Adlington era. So people do get involved. And when they're in the system, in the club system, and they enjoy what they do, they learn to swim. And then in the club system, it's like for me, why did I swim? It was a lot of hard work, but I got to hang out with my mates.
20: Sure.
7: And we see there from that clip that we see how much it means to them, and they're hopefully... it's going to be the next generation of swimmers that come through and see that.
20: I just think there's so much work that goes into it, and there's so much effort, and I just want to recognise the fact that they're doing this and they're doing so well. So that's the reason we're talking about it now. One more. Now, superstar Adam Peaty, and I've spoken to you about Adam before, and he's probably one of the most driven men I ever met when I did it. I spent an hour with him interviewing him a few years back. But is it... It's time now for him to end, though, isn't it, really?
7: No, definitely not.
20: Very briefly, we were out of time, but it's like, I just think, is it not now?
7: He's off at the moment, but he's changed coach. It's a completely new thing and a new life for him. But I think if him and his coach get the ingredient right, class is permanent, right? If he gets it right again, he wins LA.
20: Well, let's hope so. Good to speak to you, Mark. Enjoy your game of golf. Thanks a lot for the time.
7: Cheers.
20: Really appreciate it.
10: Love
20: sorry, guys. Did I go on a bit long there? I get involved in the swimming. I can't help myself.
10: We love the swimming.
4: Don't worry, Poitie. 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We've got the papers coming up next and European weather. Dinner under the stars tonight?
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0: Hello there. Still plenty of dry and sunny weather across much of Europe. Thunderstorms, though, will start to break out across parts of northern Italy and the Alps through the end of this week. Through Wednesday, though, high pressure is generally in charge. So much of Spain

0: and Portugal seeing dry weather with temperatures in the high 20s, low 30s. You can see that outbreaks of rain starting to develop across northern areas of Italy there. That's signs of things to come. Severe thunderstorms through Thursday and Friday for a time. Bye-bye.
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3: 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But let's face it, this is actually the greedy goods pill. 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Do I think it will make people lazy in society? Common sense, of course it will. We all want the magic pill. 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
6: I'm thrilled to say now I'm joined by another World War II veteran.
7: In my judgment, the Mosquito was a better aircraft because it's got two Spitfire engines.
6: And you flew it all over Europe. You told me that you had a particularly memorable flight near Berlin. What happened there?
7: A shell came up underneath and it lifted up the aircraft and it interfered for a brief period with the fuel supply. I didn't know. All I knew was I'd got the propellers were windmilling around and we hadn't any power, and eventually the power came on again, and I leaned across to Doug, my navigator. He was a Canadian, a wonderful bloke, and I said to him, you weren't frightened, were you, Doug? And he said, no, I wasn't frightened, I was bloody terrified.
2: GB News.
8: We're flying home at 11 o'clock tonight.
9: Oh. And mummy and daughter.
10: Yeah. And it only costs £70, so we thought, well, why not? 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
9: Supermarket shop or spending the day in Benidorm with cheap booze.
10: It's a no-brainer, isn't it? It's a no-brainer.
9: And is there no chance you might just decide we're going to stay?
10: No, because my husband would kill me.
8: We did consider it, because I said to my mum earlier on, we might just stay and miss a flight, but she's not up for it.
9: Has your husband actually visited Benidorm his own?
10: No, he hasn't. I've been here 27 times. That's my daughter's first time. She's a Benidorm virgin.
9: But well, my husband's never been. Not that he's told you anyway, let's put it like that.
2: GB News, the People's Channel.
4: Right, welcome back, everybody. Going through what's making the news this morning, James Schneider and Madeline Grant are back. So, we thought we'd have a bit more fun this hour. Let's talk about Wetherspoons.
11: Always happy to talk about Wetherspoons. They have become the first pub chain in the country to ban customers from using their phone loudspeakers at the pub on the basis that drinkers have been driven nuts by mobile phones blaring out videos and calls. I think it's a great move.
12: Yeah.
11: It's annoying enough on the train, but, you know, some things ought to be sacred. The pub is a sacred sacred space.
4: Totally agree. James, you play your music out on the...
13: Definitely not in the pub. And Wetherspoons have done a good thing here. Sam Smith's have gone one step further and you're not even meant to be on your phone in the pub.
11: Wow. Do they come over and tell you off if you're caught?
13: No, they don't. But there's a sign on the bar which says, don't be on your phone, have fun drinking or something like that.
11: I like that. Think
13: the pub is a sacred place.
11: I rate that.
13: Maybe not at 8 in the morning, but the pub is a sacred place.
4: You get a nice breakfast.
11: Hey,
13: enjoy your breakfast and your coffee.
11: I don't have a drink now. I think more pubs and restaurants generally should not have very loud music at all. You know when you go to some places and it's completely drowning you out, you can't hear yourself think. I hate that. It's like we can't just have a moment of silence or a conversation that's not interrupted by something.
12: I actually like the sound of conversation. You know, when you can hear conversations kind of bubbling away when you're in a restaurant, that's so nice.
11: Yeah, exactly.
12: But a lot of the time, we are drowned out by music.
11: It's conviviality.
12: Talking of music, Madeline, you've got a story about music tastes. It could be the key to compatibility.
11: That's right. So the Times has run a story on its front page, which says that the true sign of compatibility isn't shared values, it's not the same personality type, it's actually having the same music taste, which may be a bit of better predictor of compatibility, which is really interesting. I'm not sure about this. It's been a while since I was on any dating app, but I think that I wonder if there is an app that would do music tastes as one of the things, or even the main thing. That is, because I feel like there are so many dating apps. If it hasn't been done already, that feels like a gap in the market.
13: I think there was one.
11: Was there?
13: I think so.
14: But it flopped.
13: Maybe it must have done, or maybe it was
11: so successful.
13: That everyone on it is now happily coupled up.
14: There you go.
13: And it's really got to the heart of their taste. There's some science behind it. It says they recruited 306 couples for 309 couples for it, but doesn't seem right to me.
11: No.
13: The idea that your music tastes are going to matter more than...
11: Yeah, I mean, I tried to keep mine very secret from my husband. I don't want him to know the dross that I listen to. Of headphones.
14: Yes, exactly. Just running through it once. Like, don't we all listen to music mostly in private now?
12: Yeah.
14: I was just trying to think about it. Actually, yeah, there you
12: go. My husband and I have got totally opposite music tastes. I don't know what that says about us. He hates Taylor Swift.
14: Have you stopped enjoying new music?
11: I think it just says that you're straight.
14: Do you not listen to new music at all?
12: I listen to the same albums and repeat constantly.
13: I still enjoy new music, just my definition of it has changed.
14: Right.
13: Stuff from 10 years ago.
14: Right.
11: To me, the Strokes are still quite new.
13: Yeah, very new.
11: Anything
13: and
11: that
13: they
11: happened...
13: look old, so fine.
14: Yeah, you see, I came to this realisation a couple of years ago when my little brothers were playing their music. I was like, what is this rubbish?
12: It's all rubbish now.
14: And then I started looking through the charts. I'm like, oh, no, I can't listen to any of this.
11: But then
14: I realised I was old.
11: But then you realise you are turning into your parents.
14: Yeah.
11: It's just that my mum's protective about Led Zeppelin, and I think she has more justification, but I'm like, leave the Libertines alone. Yeah. We'll take this outside.
14: Just don't know how the OAP's home when I'm in my 80s, 90s, if I make it that long, is going to be playing It's Getting Hot in Here by, or something. You know, it's going to be a bit weird. Eminem playing in the old people's homes, but there we go. Yeah. It's just going to be a weird time to be alive-ish.
11: Don't have it at your funeral.
14: Yes. Right, what we've got here, we've also got why today's housebound children won't venture out until they're 11.
12: This is depressing.
13: It is. It's sad, and it goes with some other stories that we've also had today. Kids are not socialising in the way that they used to, and basic social skills not for all kids, but for a lot of kids is less there, and kids definitely spend less time in active play than we all used to growing up. So maybe that means that they will carry on listening to new music their whole lives. They won't feel embarrassed when they listen to their younger siblings' music when they're a bit older.
11: What I wonder is how much of that is due to stranger danger and parents being more protective, or how much of it is simply that fewer children are interested in going outside and playing because the entertainment they can get at home with their video games or the distractions of social media are so strong.
13: I think it's definitely the latter.
11: Yeah, I
13: mean, maybe a bit of... We had danger and still went outside.
14: Yeah, so true. But it is really sad. I remember going outside playing. We used to make... I lived on a new build site for a few years when I was growing up, and we used to go and build these little forts out of them. Yeah, it's very fun.
11: That's lovely.
12: It's good for imagination, isn't it?
14: Yeah,
11: absolutely.
13: So I remember my mum was obsessed that I would touch dog excrement in the park and get it in my eye, and there was apparently this terrible eye thing. That was even worse than Stranger Danger. Only me, but I never did. My eyes are fine. My mum was happy.
11: Character building.
13: With me
12: thank
13: about
12: goodness.
13: That, if not everything
12: Madeline,
13: else.
12: Thank you very much. Here's your weather.
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16: Good morning, this is the latest AI travel news from gbnews.com. The A31 is closed at Junction 2 in Ringwood, and the M27 is also closed at Junction 2 in Romsey. The M20 is closed between Junction 7 and 9 in Bearstead. The M4 eastbound has a stranded vehicle between Junctions 8 and 7 near Maidenhead East. In Scotland, the M8 eastbound is restricted at Junction 3 in a collision. Across Wales, the M4 eastbound at J33 Capel Llanilltern is congested. And on the trains, Greater Anglia services are facing major disruption between Shenfield and Southend Victoria, while East Midlands Railway services have a temporary reduced timetable. For more travel news, go to gbnews.com.
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0: Good morning to you, Alex and Ellie. Well, the King's actually been in Scotland for a number of weeks already. He's been taking part in various engagements, including the Highland Games up at the Castle of May. He's visited a mountain rescue team up there. Also, he's visited the Halkirk and Castletown communities, including opening a new distillery based in a former mill. But today is the official welcome to the Balmoral Castle residence, of course, the Scottish retreat of the royal family since the time of Queen Victoria. All about private time, of course, but today it is going to be very much public because there's going to be a special guard of honour for His Majesty, formed by the Balaclava Company, 5th Battalion of the Royal Regiment of Scotland. The King, of course, is the Colonel-in-Chief of the Royal Regiment of Scotland. It's going to be taking place just outside the gates here, directly behind me, supported by the pipes and drums of the 2nd Battalion Royal Regiment of Scotland. But for the first time in almost a century, we're going to be having two people very special stationed just outside of these gates. The first two members of the newly revived Balmoral Highlanders. The King has re-established the tradition, which was disestablished really in 1936 by his great grandfather, King George V. Both, I'm told, are employees of the Balmoral estate, and they're going to be dressed in the traditional Highland gear and will be carrying, as part of the original 1800s uniform, Lochaber axes. So that would be pretty special, I think, for the King. And they'll be wearing the Balmoral Glengelder tartan. The ceremony itself, it's probably going to last kind of 50 minutes, half an hour or so. Then, of course, the King will be going inside the castle and starting the official summer break inside the place, which was so special to the late Queen, of course. It's where she chose to spend her final days. Queen Camilla, meanwhile, was spotted in Ballater doing a bit of shopping with her sister yesterday, which is a little village just further down the track. So there starts the official private break later on today.
1: Cameron Walker, what a welcome it's going to be to Balmoral for His Majesty. Thank you for bringing that to us. We look forward to seeing those images later on.
2: 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All right, still to come, Anna Riley is celebrating Britain's brilliant array of castles up and down the country.
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24: This is personal.
20: No soft questions, no easy answers.
24: It's one thing if the state has rules in this country. It's another thing whether the police and others

0: have got to take their share of illegal migrants. What are they doing to this country? This is another form of class warfare.
1: Yeah, it is. And
0: A lot of these travellers will end up in nice rural villages, and the deputy, well, she's not the deputy prime minister, now the housing secretary is going to make it easy for them to set up shop and almost impossible for councillors to get rid of them. It's an outrage.
1: Well, this is tied to some of the other reforms that she's announcing around allowing more properties to be built near train stations, which I think is a good idea. The problem is some of those are in the green belt, and so that's why they've got this legislative problem. But, yeah, I mean, a strange thing to announce.
0: Really, I'm sure people are very... Well, and we know in the York States, people are very, very angry about it.
1: Now, shortly after 11, we're going to be talking to a local councillor who has got lots to say on this issue.
0: Absolutely. Now, still ahead, Moscow's vowing revenge on the United Kingdom, saying Britain will have to pay for supplying drones to the UK. What do they mean by that?
1: Also, find out why the Children's Commissioner, Rachel D'Souza, has warned young people are being intoxicated by extremism on social media and what can be done to stop it.
0: But first, if you're in search of some of that holiday sun, here's the forecast of some of those top European destinations.
2: Can't wait to get in that sea.
3: Lovely and warm.
2: Just like the feeling of having great travel insurance.
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5: Hello there. Still plenty of dry and sunny weather across much of Europe. Thunderstorms, though, will start to break out across parts of northern Italy and the Alps through the end of this week. Through Wednesday, though, high pressure is generally in charge. So much of Spain and Portugal seeing dry weather with temperatures in the high 20s, low 30s. You can see that outbreaks of rain starting to develop across northern areas of Italy there. That's signs of things to come. Severe thunderstorms through Thursday and Friday for a time. Bye-bye.
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7: Joining us now is Head of Advocacy at Big Brother Watch, Jack Colson. Jack, interested to know your view on this. You know, why shouldn't I be able to wear my Meta glasses around?
8: Well, certainly there are times and places where Meta glasses might be of use, particularly for those with visual impairments. The technology really could be a breakthrough, but we see these as the tip of an iceberg. Meta's glasses have already been potentially linked to facial recognition technology, which really would be a stalker's charter. And we are operating in an environment where perpetrators of harassment feel safe to use this technology when really it's the public who ought to feel safe. So the government ultimately are going to have to explore restrictions on this kind of technology, and we're seeing civil society push back.
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9: I do think it's worrying that young people, I mean, are they risk... 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
9: I think they are scared of getting into personal space. 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I think you're right, there are issues about consent and everything else. But how sad that people say that it's been a year since they've been kissed. 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
9: 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We don't expect that.
6: The People's Channel. 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
12: I'm thrilled to say now I'm joined by another World War II veteran.
13: In my judgment, the Mosquito was a better aircraft because it's got two Spitfire engines.
12: And you flew it all over Europe. You told me that you had a particularly memorable flight near Berlin. What happened there?
13: A shell came up under me and it lifted up the aircraft and it interfered for a brief period with the fuel supply. I didn't know. All I knew was I'd got the propellers were windmilling around and we hadn't any power. And eventually the power came on again. And I leaned across to Doug, my navigator. He was a Canadian.

0: Well, Charlotte Griffith from the Sugarloaf Equestrian Centre, thank you so much for joining us this morning, and well done to you and all your colleagues on your bravery.
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5: 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UK only. Entrance must be 18 or over. Lines close at 4 p.m. on the 21st of August. This is a network giveaway. Entries will be pooled. Please check the closing time if listening or watching on demand. Good luck.
0: Well, coming up next, more freebies from Labour. Andy Burnham rips up the disabled bus pass curfew from April, handing 24/7 free travel across England.
1: We'll be going through that and more with our panel today, which is Samuel Sweet and Piers Pottinger. There they are. This is Britain's Newsroom on GB News.
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0: It's 23 minutes past 10. 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
1: Well, we've got our panellists here. We've got the political commentator Piers Pottinger and Samuel Sweek who are in the studio. And, gentlemen, what are you talking to us about today? Andy Burnham.
3: Andy Burnham, yes. Well, I suppose if we must. Yes, the man who still thinks he's running some buses rather than this country.
1: It does feel a bit like that. He's still in Mayor of Manchester mode.
3: Well, he keeps boasting about things he's done. First of all, he hasn't actually done any of them. He's talked about them, but they haven't actually happened. He's also doing all this during a parliamentary recess, so Parliament hasn't had any chance to question him about the veracity or even the funding of anything he's said he's going to do. He's also made the mistake of being pranked, and I'm afraid if you're Prime Minister, it's your fault, not the person playing the prank, who I'm sure will be revealed at some point. Yeah. Unless if they're not, it's more serious, because that would mean it's probably some evil force.
1: Yeah.
3: And incidentally, we still haven't heard Andy Burnham on any of the major issues affecting this country in the world at the moment. And now he looks like postponing the answer on North Sea oil. Everyone involved in energy in this country knows that we need to switch on the North Sea oil and stop importing hugely expensive energy from China, which is absurd, and it gives our businesses the highest energy costs in the G7, which makes them uncompetitive and stops them employing people. I mean, this government doesn't understand basic economics, let alone how to warn people about not using disposable barbecues. I mean, Andy Burnham looks just like a tinkerer rather than a prime minister.
1: Is it too much? What do you think, Samuel? Too much micromanaging rather than macro?
4: It's really hard to say, actually, Andrew, because, you know, like Piers says there, he's not gone before Parliament at all since being the prime minister. You know, he's in a position which must be, like, ruthlessly scrutinised every single second of every single day. The country has welcomed... Well, they haven't welcomed a new prime minister. They've got a new prime minister. Yes. They haven't had really the opportunity to welcome him yet. Obviously, yeah, there's a lot to be said about Starmer's outgoing government, a lot that was unpopular, a lot that went wrong. Andy Burnham is yet to answer any questions as to really what he would do differently beyond, and Piers actually stole my word there, beyond tinkering around the edges. I mean, some of it is quite positive. I'm pleased that he looks to be investing more in public transport, but also, particularly, you know, we have to ask the questions about, is that going to involve cuts to other areas? Or how are we going to be investing in this? You know, he needs to go before Parliament.
1: Because they weren't able to tell us how they were going to fund the cut in bus fares.
4: The investments in expanding free travel, which I am totally all for. But one lesson I've learned from Labour governments of recent is that they are just as prepared as the Tory government that they succeeded from to make cuts to other areas. Mm-hmm. So the proof will really be in the scrutiny when the country gets the opportunity and Parliament gets the opportunity.
3: But I mean, the other thing about Burnham in Manchester, he boasts about the success of the buses, yet he got over £1 billion from UK taxpayers to run that, set that up, and it loses £150 million every year. And so that, if that's a success, I'd like to see something that isn't working terribly well. Mm. He's also was mayor of Greater Manchester, which also, as a council, has the highest debt of any council in the UK. And I mean, it's huge, over £1.5 billion. That's aside from the buses. I mean, the man believes in borrowing, and we're already borrowed up to the hilt. Mm. And, you know, as Sam says, I mean, he talks about investing in all these things. It all sounds wonderful, but we don't know how on earth he's going to fund it, and I don't think he does.
1: No.
0: But, Samuel, aside from the the funding. What about the politics of this? Because Andy Burnham's trying to appeal to his base, to the people who left the Labour Party and started voting Reform, of which there were many at the local elections, for example. These are the kind of

0: sons, he said, go down and get me a bottle of beer, will you? I mean, all was quiet in the Western Front. So I said, yes, Mum. So I'm going down the road now. I hadn't gone quarter of a mile. And all of a sudden, there's this confusion. All this noise and that. Zooming and banging. I thought, what on earth's that? And I looked up, and there they were, dogfighting. Over New Addington.
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2: Joining us now is Head of Advocacy at Big Brother Watch, Jack Colson. Jack, interested to know your view on this. You know, why shouldn't I be able to wear my Meta glasses around?
3: Well, certainly there are times and places where Meta glasses might be of use, particularly for those with visual impairments. The technology really could be a breakthrough, but we see these as the tip of an iceberg. Meta's glasses have already been potentially linked to facial recognition technology, which really would be a stalker's charter. And we are operating in an environment where perpetrators of harassment feel safe to use this technology when really it's the public who ought to feel safe. So the government ultimately are going to have to explore restrictions on this kind of technology, and we're seeing civil society push back.
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4: I have a real treat for you, because I have found women. Yes, and these women are badly behaved in Benidorm, and they've been here for... How long have you been here?
5: Since Tuesday.
6: Yeah, just a week this time. Normally we do 2 weeks, but just a week this time.
4: And whereabouts in the UK are you from?
6: From Surrey.
7: Surrey. Manchester. Salford.
8: Doncaster.
4: Quite the mix, I would say. Are you getting ready to go into the Strip?
6: Oh, 100%.
5: Yeah, why not? It's iconic.
6: We do culture first and then the Strip. That's the right way round, right?
4: If you say so. Will you be out on the Strip?
7: Most definitely, yet again.
4: And what's so attractive about it?
6: The Strip or the culture?
4: The Strip.
6: What am I allowed to say on TV?
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9: Nine minutes to 11. You're watching and listening to Britain's News in 1 GB News. You had your glasses on then.
10: I did. I don't need to wear them all the time, but sometimes they ache a bit, my eyes, so I wear them. Now, we're going to Scotland because the King and Camilla, Queen Camilla, are on holiday in Balmoral, where they go every summer. Same place every year.
9: No, I'd get bored of that.
10: I think I would.
9: If I had a castle, I might think differently.
10: Yeah, and he loves... They love the countryside, don't they? I mean, they're very happy.
9: Indeed.
10: There. You can't see him on a beach in Benidorm with Dookie Dookie, can you really? Is it Queen Camilla on a beach in Benidorm?
9: Who knows? Maybe
10: there's a picture in the paper today,
9: like
10: wearing
9: mechanical
10: jeans.
9: Ball. Right. Okay.
10: Goodbye.
9: Well, let's go quickly to Cameron Walker, who's in Balmoral, and I'm sure he's going to reassure us that the King is not wearing jeans. Cameron's disappeared.
11: No, he certainly isn't wearing jeans, Miriam. However, the Queen was yesterday, Miriam. She was out shopping in Ballester, which is the local town next to Balmoral, with her sister, Annabel Elliot. But the King, later on this morning, very shortly actually, will be arriving for his ceremonial welcome outside the gates of Balmoral Castle. What you should be seeing on your screens for you watching on television is the Guard of Honour formed by the Balaclava Company, 5th Battalion Royal Regiment of Scotland. There's also a new addition for the first time in almost 100 years at the gates of Balmoral. You may be able to see two Balmoral Highlanders with their logbar axes. They were discontinued in 1936 by the King's great-grandfather, George V, but he's decided to bring them back. And to the left, of course, we've got a naughty pony, Cruachan IV, which was very naughty, once tried to eat the late Queen's flowers and once weed in front of the Queen. So let's see if he plates up in front of the King later on today. We've got a crowd of people here as well. And of course, the pipes of drums will be accompanying the Royal Regiment of Scotland during the ceremonial welcome very, very shortly. Andrew and Miriam.
10: Oh, very nice.
9: And sun in Scotland. Maybe it is a good holiday destination.
10: It was sunny when I was in Edinburgh too, although it was raining when I arrived, but not very much. It was raining in London last night.
9: No.
10: Shock horror. There was a puddle outside my front door garden.
9: Goodness. I did look at the grey sky this morning and think, what's that? Do you have lots of people greeting you when you arrive on holiday, Andrew?
10: No. No. But I think Scotland's a lovely place to go on holiday, actually. I think it's a fantastic country. You can do the

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1: Good morning. Welcome to your latest GB News weather update brought to you from the Met Office. A cloudier day for many of us. Outbreaks of rain to start. It will become a little bit drier into this afternoon. And across the south and east, it will stay rather warm. Elsewhere, it's turned much cooler with northwesterlies moving in. Those will bring in showers to many northwestern areas through much of the day. But further south across parts of Wales and the Midlands, it's going to brighten up into the afternoon. Slightly murkier weather pushes into the south and east by the end of today, though, but it should remain dry across many southern areas. Still quite warm in the south. Temperatures still climbing towards the higher 20s, 27 possible across the very far south and east. Into this evening, rain will become a little bit more persistent for more southern areas and showers continue across more northern areas. Some of these quite heavy actually across the far north of Scotland. You can see those brighter colours. That shows where we'll see the heavier rain. Will be showery, so not everyone's going to see that heavier rain. And across eastern areas of Scotland, it will stay largely dry through this evening and overnight, with the showers more focused across western areas, pushing into parts of northwestern England, North Wales too. A dry start to the night across the south, but that will change as the night goes on. An area of quite light rain but persistent will push across more southern and central areas of England and Wales, bringing most areas a little bit of water on the ground. It isn't going to last all that long as it does clear through by Wednesday, but further showers are on the way throughout Thursday. Fairly fresh night for more northern areas, still quite mild and humid across the very far south coast. But that fresher feel will become more widely felt throughout Wednesday as we're all into that fresher air by the middle of this week. That brings sunny spells and some outbreaks of quite heavy rain. Some of these showers, you can see, do bring a risk of thunderstorm, which means hail as well as lightning too. So you could see some quite heavy downpours, but some sunshine in between, with temperatures much closer to average for this time of year. Bye-bye.
0: Today, clouds overhead. Total zen within. 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
4: 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UK only. Entrance must be 18 or over. Lines close at 4 p.m. on the 21st of August. 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Entries will be pooled. 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
16: I've been in Westminster for a long time.
12: But I know that though power may be here, its effect on people's lives is across the whole of the country. We may be where rules are made, but it's where they're implemented that matters. Join me, Jacob Rees-Mogg, for forthright and frank discussion on where Britain has come from, where it's going, and where it will end up. That's State of the Nation, Monday to Thursday, 8 to 9 o'clock. Vox Populi, Vox Dei.
16: It's 11 o'clock on Tuesday, the 18th of August. This is Britain's Newsroom with Andrew Pearce and Miriam Cates.
17: Well, are children fixated on violence? This morning, the Children's Commissioner warns young people are being intoxicated by extremism on social media.
16: Moscow is vowing revenge. Russia says the United Kingdom will pay heavily for supplying drones to Ukraine.
17: Elsewhere today, ministers consider attempting a type of manslaughter offence from the early release scheme to keep PC Harper's killers behind bars.
16: And it's summer holiday times for the King and Queen. They're marking the start of the summer break with a special ceremony in Balmoral. The local Conservative MP Andrew Bowie says they're great for business.
18: Commitment and the passion he shows to local projects, local economy, the money that he himself has invested in businesses, in road infrastructure up here.
17: And we're going up to North Yorkshire to celebrate just one of Britain's many iconic castles.
19: We're here at Castle Bolton in North Yorkshire, Bolton Castle, where there's over 600 years of history and we're ready for battle.
16: Very good, Anna. Heatwave hell, farmers are telling GB News that they're living through the worst harvest of their lifetimes.
20: Yeah, well, farmers' revenue could be down more than £500 million because of the consecutive heat waves and poor weather. We're on a farm in Lincolnshire finding out exactly what the impact has been.
17: And turn it off. Wetherspoons ban playing music or taking calls on phone loudspeakers after drinkers complained they were driven nuts by the noise.
16: It's a big problem, like, this drought with farmers, because wheat, corn, all these yields are down massively.
17: Yeah.
16: Massively.
17: We had a dairy farmer on last week, didn't we? He was telling us that milk yields in July were down 18 billion litres. Yeah. Well, that's a huge amount of produce, because the cows just don't produce the same amount of milk in the heat and with less water.
16: It means you're going to have to import more, which is more expensive, and potentially even food shortages.
17: Yeah.
16: That's a problem, I'm afraid.
17: It is. Well, we do need to get our water supplies sorted out, because it does seem like we're going to have more and more of these long, hot summers. And we get so much rainfall in the winter. If our water storage was better,
16: exactly,
17: if our soil health was better, we probably would have a fighting chance of doing OK during the summer.
16: As ever, we'd like to know what you think. Send your views, post your comments by visiting
17: gbnews.com/yoursay. But first, here's the news with Tatiana Sanchez.
21: Thank you very much and good morning. The top stories. Prime Minister Andy Burnham is considering a rule change to block the early release of PC Andrew Harper's killers. Albert Bowers and Jesse Cole are set to be freed under the government's early release scheme, sparking outrage across the nation. In an attempt to prevent the pair from being freed, ministers are reportedly willing to introduce an exemption that would stop those convicted of a certain type of manslaughter from being automatically released. The specification surrounds those who committed an unlawful act of manslaughter.
22: None of us want to see these people released early. We all understand why it would have such a devastating impact on PC Andrew Harper's family. And that's why the Prime Minister has been so determined to do something about it and has charged the Justice Secretary with finding a solution. I'm not going to speculate on what that solution is, but I'm confident that our Justice Secretary, Alex Norris, will come up with a solution.
21: The UK has responded to Russia's threats following reports Ukraine is using British drones to carry out strikes against the country.

0: traveller sites, and they are, there is evidence that there is subletting going on. You don't know who those sublettings are happening to.
1: Right.
0: So, you know, that's the problem.
2: Well, Councillor Jane Austin, thank you so much for coming on Britain's Newsroom this morning. It's great to see you again. Well, Waverley Borough Council says that it actively investigates and takes legal action against unauthorised developments and caravan sites.
1: Now it's time for the Great British Giveaway. 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
5: 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UK only. Entrance must be 18 or over. Lines close at 4 PM on the 21st of August. 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Entries will be pooled. Please check the closing time if listening or watching on demand. Good luck.
2: Well, good luck with that. Coming up next, the Children's Commissioner warns that young people are being intoxicated by extremism on social media. So how do we stop kids' fixation with violence?
1: We're going through that and more with Samuel Sweek and Piers Pottinger, our panel this morning. There they are. This is Britain's Newsroom on GB News.

0: example, yesterday I saw Angela Rayner saying to someone, a group of people who have been affected by the wildfires, saying, we're going to do all we can to help you. So one of them said, and what's that then?
1: Yeah.
0: And she had no answer to it. Because, I mean, making these stupid bland statements.
1: Yes. I know.
0: These are not...
2: Whatever just, it takes. I mean, yeah.
0: These people are secretaries of state. This is our government.
1: Yeah.
0: They should be cautious about what they say and actually think before they speak.
1: Yeah. And you see, and Burner is the opposite of Starmer, because the criticism of Starmer was he was so process-led and a lawyer more than a leader. You would never have got Burnham, Starmer saying, I'll get these guys who will not be coming out of prison early. He just wouldn't have said
3: fair play to Starmer there. I don't think we would be in this situation. But once again, we're in the recess and, you know, the government should not be making these sweeping sort of policy announcements where there is not scrutiny.
0: Absolutely right.
2: Burnham could be, though, setting out his stall for an early general election.
0: I've always said he's going to do that.
2: Do you think this year or in May?
0: I think he'll announce it
1: At the
0: conference.
1: Right.
0: Because don't forget, he's apparently got a 10-year plan.
1: Yes, he has.
0: That's why I call him Baldrick. He's got a cunning plan.
1: Yeah,
0: and I should think it'll be about as useful as Baldrick's plans.
1: A 10-year plan would be, it sounds like a manifesto for two parties.
2: And do you think Polanski and the Green Party would be ready for a general election?
3: Yeah, I think they've been ready for a while. I think that the Labour Party should be worried.
2: Mm.
1: You think they would lick a lot of votes?
3: I think we would lose people like David Lammy in Parliament. Yeah, I think that the
1: same. David Lammy would
3: look where the Greens.
0: Hooray!
3: Look where the Greens swept.
1: Every cloud.
3: Look where the Greens swept in a city, London, including Tottenham. Now has a Green majority. Greens are, I think, one council away from having the majority on there. The vote share is hugely swayed that way. And I think that David Lammy has been, you know, he has been the poster boy for genocide in Gaza and Labour's involvement in supporting that. And I think that that is where he will be punished.
1: He would deny that, of course. The Greens are just going to bang on about Gaza the whole time. Are they going to actually talk about it? Because there is a bit of a crisis going on.
0: This is the United Kingdom, by the way.
1: Yeah,
0: this is the United Kingdom.
3: They've been trying to hold Andy Burnham to account on his announcement on Rosebank and Jackdaw,
1: right.
3: Which obviously, you know, there's a story somewhere about Burnham and the optics of not announcing more drilling, which is just nonsense.
1: He's delaying a decision until September, apparently.
0: Yeah, I mean, this is, again, they're terrified of their own backbenchers, so they're going to delay and delay.
1: Yeah.
0: Meanwhile... energy investment in this country is going away.
1: Yeah.
0: BP are pulling out.
1: They are.
0: I mean, has the man got no idea about simple, basic economics?
1: Yeah. Well,
0: I don't think he does.
2: Well, that's why I think he will go for an early general election, to get rid of the backbenchers.
1: Yes, because there's so many of them. He's got a majority of 170, which doesn't
0: The more, the merrier.
1: Yeah. Fascinating. Gentlemen, thank you very much. We're going to get our 60-second news update now with Tatiana Sanchez.
4: Thank you very much. The top stories. Breaking this hour, a man has been charged with misconduct in a public office after information was allegedly released about a number of addresses in a market town which were later targeted during several nights of disorder. James Dobson appeared before Ipswich Magistrates Court on Monday, charged with misconduct in a public office. The 62-year-old was remanded in custody to appear at Norwich Crown Court on the 14th of September. Prime Minister Andy Burnham is considering a rule change to block the early release of PC Andrew Harper's killers. Albert Bowers and Jesse Cole are set to be freed under the government's early release scheme, sparking outrage across the nation. A young British couple on their honeymoon has died alongside the pilot in a helicopter crash on the popular Greek tourist island of Sifnos. The private helicopter plunged to the ground near a helipad in the Tholos area around 6:17 p.m. local time, killing all three people on board. And the UK has responded to Russia's threats following reports Ukraine is using British drones to carry out strikes against the country. A Ministry of Defence spokesperson said that Britain stands shoulder to shoulder with Ukraine and is committed to providing the equipment the country needs to defend itself. Those are the latest headlines for now. More from me at midday.
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0: Oh, coming up at noon, we've got Good Afternoon Britain with Mark and Emily. They're here in the studio. What's coming up?
1: Good morning.
0: Good morning.
2: Well, on Good Afternoon Britain, we've got a lot to discuss. I don't know if you've seen, but the eco-tycoon Dale Vince, now Labour Party backer, has decided to do a complete 180 on support for oil and gas. He's decided that now it's a good idea to open up these. It's the Rosebank and the other one's called Jackdaw. So he's all go ahead with that.
1: And is it perhaps indicative of the mindset of the Prime Minister? Mm. Does he know something that
2: I
1: we
2: think
1: don't?
2: He does.
1: But it's listeners to be welcomed if
3: I agree.
1: You know, someone who was fiercely opposed to this is now coming around and saying it just doesn't make sense, given that we will need oil and gas to be importing it thousands of miles with all of the impact that that will have on the climate.
2: Yeah, he actually made sense. But he was a massive backer of Just
3: Certainly
2: Stop
3: was.
2: Oil in, back in the
3: Certainly
2: day.
3: He was. And I wonder if that's another reason why we saw Ed Miliband moved out of the climate change department to foreign secretary, get him out in the world, say, get him away.
2: Miata Fambula is probably easier to manipulate.
3: I mean, she's his disciple, but she's very inexperienced.
1: Yes, but to have him as our representative on the international stage.
3: There is that. Well, we did have David Lammy as well.
1: Oh, my God,
3: so anything's an improvement.
1: You just reminded me. Yeah.
2: But also we're going to be talking about Pakistan, because apparently they're saying they're going to refuse to take any illegal migrants back if we push ahead with trying to force them to take this grooming gang leader back. Yeah. So we've got a lot to talk about.
1: Yeah, wow. Stop the visas. 162,000 visas we issue to Pakistanis every year. Stop it.
3: Stop the lot.
1: Yeah, if you won't take your offenders back, your nerdy wells, then fine.
3: And stop the benefits as well, 138 million.
0: Well,
1: why
3: are we giving them any money?
0: It's going to be an exciting show. It's coming up at midday, but up next, we'll be hearing from farmers who say they've had their worst harvest ever this year.
4: Yeah, the production of key crops in the arable harvest could fall to a record low of just over 18 million tonnes this year. Could cost farmers across the country more than half a billion pounds. We'll be speaking to one farmer in Lincolnshire after your break.
5: 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Today is going to be fairly changeable, with most of us seeing some rain at times. Still fairly warm in the south though. But looking at the bigger picture, low pressure still dominating, bringing these weather fronts southeastwards through this morning. But by the time we get to midday, these will have generally cleared southeast England, leading to a mostly cloudy afternoon, maybe the odd bright spell in places, but generally dry across much of England and Wales, except the northwest, so we will still see some showers across northwest England and Northern Ireland as well. Heavier rain across Scotland, where temperatures will only just get into the low teens for some. Warmer further south, though, with highs of 26 or 27. To end the day, though, let's have a look across the south coast. We'll see some brighter spells here if we get some breaks in that cloud. So a fairly pleasant end to Tuesday there. Still a chance of some showers further north, particularly across Northern Ireland and northwest England. That heavy rain, though, still persisting across northern Scotland, particularly across Orkney, where we'll have those heaviest bursts to end today. Moving through then to this evening and overnight, we've got a band of rain making its way in from the Atlantic, affecting Northern Ireland and then spreading southeastwards across England and Wales, meaning that most parts of England and Wales will have seen some rain by the end of Tuesday and into the early hours of Wednesday. Not quite clearing the far southeast by the time we get to the start of Wednesday morning, but those temperatures still feeling quite warm across the south. Definitely a cooler feel further north as we start Wednesday morning. Some brighter spells as well to start the day behind that band of rain on Wednesday. Some heavy showers, though, across Scotland and Northern Ireland, where we could still see some localised impacts due to the heavy thunderstorms and maybe even a chance of some hail here as well. See you later.
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3: It's a shocker this summer for farmers. They're warning that the extreme weather has put huge pressure on food security, drought, intense heat and wildfires. It's all affected the production of crops.
0: Well, GB News national reporter Jack Carson is joining us live from Ledenham. Good morning, Jack. What are farmers telling you there?
4: Yeah, morning to you both. Well, telling us really about the serious picture that they're facing. Of course, if you look around us here, we've got this now harvested field, and we'll come on to that in a moment, but we're currently sat ill stood in the edge of a beet field, which, you know, that's in the ground, still growing, and this hot weather right now is harming that. Let's speak to Andrew Ward, whose farm he's invited us onto today. Talk to us then about where we're standing and really what the weather is doing to these crops.
19: Well, we're in a great location here because we've got two fields of spring crops. So here is a field of sugar beet and behind us is a field of spring barley. If we look at the sugar beet first, it's just about, it's half the size in tops that it should be. Normally on this land, you'd get tops at this time of year, 2 or 3 feet tall. And you can see here by this specimen, we've got very few tops in here. They're only about a foot, 15 inches tall. We've got a plant here that's stunted, it's misshapen, it's no bigger than a parsnip size. And by now, this should be, you know, it should be like a pineapple. It should be as big as that.
4: Because ultimately, with this kind of crop, you get paid on sugar content. And so ultimately, the size of it is a big part of actually where you then make the money.
19: Yeah, absolutely. On this heavy clay soils, we're on clay soils, not sandy land here. We have to harvest this sugar beet quite early, so it'll be harvested end of September, so we can get a winter wheat in after that. But the problem with harvesting sugar beet early when it's been dry is that we've lost a lot of yield because we can't leave it in the ground to put on weight. Sugar beet puts on weight in October, November. But sugar is what's important here, and we get paid on sugar content. And so hopefully this will be a bit higher sugar that will help offset. But we just don't know. But I know already spring crops and sugar beets really poor. So the yield of this, I'm not looking forward to seeing what the
4: results are. I want to bring viewers down. Let's just have a look actually down here at what the weather has done to the ground. I mean, these are almost like earthquake fault lines.
19: Yeah.
4: I mean, you know, just talk us through the impact, you know, that this weather causing these kind of cracks in the ground.
19: Well, I've got some fields further across that you stand on a lump like this and it will rock, it will move because of the cracks in it. But the problem with this is, obviously, this is helping dry the soil out as well. But this is what clay soil does. Light land and sandy land wouldn't have this. But the problem we've got is that when you look at the spring barley, if we touch on that spring barley
4: let's move around, shall we? Because this is the field of spring barley. So this has already been harvested. So what point do you want to make about this in the weather?
19: Yeah, there's two things here. We've got cracks in the ground here, but we've also got bare soil. So when this crop was planted last spring, it was just so dry, we got real poor establishment and poor germination. So that's one issue. So our spring barley would normally yield about 8 tonnes a hectare. This field was 4.4. So we've lost our spring barley area. We've lost about £65,000 on our spring barley area. But the other problem we've got here, you can see there's some bales in this field, and we've got lots of these bales that are straw bales that will go to livestock farmers across in the west. But because we've got a poor crop and bad germination, not only have we got a low yield of grain, we've also got a low yield of straw. And this is the problem that will affect the livestock industry as well.
4: So how much of this can be helped because of the weather is the weather, but how much of this actually can be it could possibly be helped by this £65 million that Andy Burnham and the government say that they're bringing in, that they would help you know, with kind of drought conditions and with, you know, ensuring that actually there is better yields, because, as he said last week, food security is national security. So it's a phrase we've heard a lot, but what do you think?
19: Well, that's the first time we've heard someone from Labour actually say that, hasn't it? We've all said it and a few have said it. But the problem we've got is that 65 million. 50 million of that's going into SFI, so it's going into non-food crops. And the other 15 million is into reservoirs, which it costs probably £2 or 3 million to put one reservoir in. But the problem we've got is we've got abstraction licences are being reduced or taken away. So it's all very well saying, right, we're going to give you some money to put a reservoir on the farm. How are we going to fill it if we can't get

0: water into them. So there's a whole big picture here, is that the national security of food really needs looking at, and it needs to go right back to the drawing board.
1: All right, Andrew Ward, thank you so much for joining us here. We'll still be on Andrew's farm this afternoon, of course, as you heard there, you know, just exactly the kind of impact, and we can see physically, can't we, the impact that these conditions, the heat waves over the summer, have had not only on the crops that have been harvested, but the crops that are still in the ground, supposedly growing to be harvested later this year.
2: Jack, thank you so much for that report. It really is a difficult time for farmers across the country.
3: Yeah, well, let's hope we get the rain. But then I read somewhere today that there could be floods on Thursday, which could cause even more problems.
2: Well, it rained overnight in Suffolk. And the trouble is, the ground is so hard now that the rain will just wash off. It's not going to be absorbed into the soil. It's just going to run off.
3: But I did see a puddle this morning.
2: I saw grey sky.
3: First puddle
2: very unfamiliar.
3: I've seen for weeks and weeks. And I walked in it like a child.
2: Did you?
3: I did.
2: I have to get you some wellies.
3: Yeah. I sort of splashed about and thought, gosh, a puddle.
2: Isn't that amazing?
3: Revelation.
2: Wow, we're just not used to this.
3: We're not.
2: Well, coming up next, we're off to Balmoral, where the King has had quite the welcome reception this morning.
3: First, though, if you want some holiday sun, I don't think it's in Balmoral. Maybe it is. Here's the forecast of some of the top European destinations.
4: Looking happy?
5: Well, the forecast looks good.
4: So you've sorted the travel insurance then?
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7: Hello, there's still plenty of dry and sunny weather across much of Europe. Thunderstorms, though, will start to break out across parts of northern Italy and the Alps through the end of this week. Through Wednesday, though, high pressure is generally in charge. So much of Spain and Portugal seeing dry weather with temperatures in the high 20s, low 30s. You can see that outbreaks of rain starting to develop across northern areas of Italy there. That's signs of things to come. Severe thunderstorms through Thursday and Friday for a time. Bye-bye.
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9: Becky Chad and the beekeepers, Richard Mohammed and James. Well, thank you all for coming. So tell us what happened.
10: So I got a phone call about 7:30 on Sunday evening from one of the rangers to tell us that there was a forest fire that was spreading quite rapidly and the bees were in danger, and if we could get down there, get down as soon as we could to get them out.
11: And I suppose this is a real, real challenge, because bees, whilst they do flit around all over the place, they're pretty stuck to their colonies.
10: Yes, absolutely. The boys were the ones that were there.
12: When we approached it, the fire was quite close to the colonies, so we had to make a decision very quickly on whether or not to remove them from the apiary or keep them there and try and just water down the area. And after we saw flames on the horizon, we decided that, no, we've just got to make the decision to move the bees to a safer place, which we did.
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13: I do think it's worrying that young people, I mean, are they risk... I think they are more risk-averse.
14: Yes.
13: I think they are scared of getting into personal space. Mm. I think you're right, there are issues about consent and everything else. But how sad that people say that it's been a year since they've been kissed. What is life for if you're not having a little kiss every now and again?
14: Yeah, the death of the kiss.
15: Apparently, much younger people now haven't had a good snog in over 12 months, on average, the people that have been interviewed. But I would hazard a guess that that's because people are frightened. Men don't know when they can approach women anymore. Make them think one or two steps ahead on the same board, whereas a woman will think about 18 steps.
13: So I think you're overthinking it.
15: If a man takes you to Paris for the weekend, a woman will come back disappointed that they haven't proposed to them. Whereas a man thinks they've done a really great thing.
13: Why do men always think you're going to be proposed to in Paris?
15: Men are not emotionally as intelligent.
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16: We're flying home at 11 o'clock tonight.
17: Oh, and mummy and daughter.
16: Yeah, yeah. And it only costs £70, so we thought, well, why not? Because it's cheaper than a supermarket shop.
17: Supermarket shop or spending the day in Benidorm with cheap booze.
16: It's a no-brainer, isn't it? It's a no-brainer.
17: And is there no chance you might just decide we're going to stay?
16: No, because my husband would kill me.
18: We did consider it, because I said to my mum earlier on, we might just stay and miss a flight, but she's not up for it.
17: Has your husband actually visited Benidorm his own?
16: No, he hasn't. I've been here 27 times.

0: The night across the south, but that will change as the night goes on. An area of quite light rain but persistent will push across more southern and central areas of England and Wales, bringing most areas a little bit of water on the ground. It isn't going to last all that long as it does clear through by Wednesday, but further showers are on the way throughout Thursday. Fairly fresh night for more northern areas, still quite mild and humid across the very far south coast. But that fresher feel will become more widely felt throughout Wednesday as we're all into that fresher air by the middle of this week. That brings sunny spells and some outbreaks of quite heavy rain. Some of these showers, you can see, do bring a risk of thunderstorm, which means hail as well as lightning too. So you could see some quite heavy downpours, but some sunshine in between with temperatures much closer to average for this time of year. Bye-bye.
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4: 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UK only. Entrance must be 18 or over. Lines close at 4 p.m. on the 21st of August. 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Entries will be pooled. 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
23: Hello, are you the famous Sue? The whole crew hit me here now. 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
26: And if people go to the time and trouble of listening and watching, then we've got to do a good job for them.
27: Well, I'm here, right in the epicentre of the protest.
28: Here we go again.
29: You just tuned in, where have you been?
27: It is raucous here tonight.

0: your show that's predominantly British white males that are,
1: Oh,
0: you know,
1: come on, let's
0: doing
1: not go
0: sex
1: down that
0: offences.
1: old road
0: No,
1: again,
0: that's just
1: please.
0: facts and
1: Of
0: figures.
1: course,
0: That's just facts and figures.
1: this is you
0: Listen,
1: know,
0: I'm
1: a
0: on your side on
1: predominantly
0: this.
1: white UK country, and child abuse, the vast majority happens in the home. We're talking specifically about a specific type of abuse, the grooming of vulnerable young girls in communities right across the country by gangs of males. That is not happening. That is not white.
0: No, I agree with you wholeheartedly that this act is abhorrent, and we, as a community,
1: well,
0: will
1: you
0: never
1: just said
0: accept
1: the majority were
0: no,
1: white. We're
0: facts.
1: Telling you that's not the case.
0: No, the figures are there. That's just what the figures are. You know, we can break down the figures, and I'm sure we don't have the time to go through
2: the difference
0: all the figures
2: is
0: for the
2: a specific type of child abuse, a specific type of,
0: I think what
2: of
0: we need
2: grooming
0: to do is move
2: that
0: forward.
2: Unfortunately has
0: I
2: been
0: think
2: overrepresented
0: the
2: in the Pakistani community.
0: Yeah.
2: But just to go back to the stateless question. If someone is stateless, why is the onus on us to then look after him and let him live in this country?
0: Well, I think
2: is there any other third
0: else,
2: option? If Pakistan outright refuses, is there anywhere else we could
0: I
2: we
0: think
2: could send him?
0: We need to change the 1973 Immigration Act, sorry, the 1971 Immigration Act, that's the first thing that needs changed, because even before Shabir would be put on a plane, he would be stopped. He would put through an act of appeal at the High Court, wouldn't he? So he wouldn't even get onto a plane, and the appeals would be there. The lawyers would be there. I mean, he was on a 22-year sentence and he's out in 14 years. The parole board said he wasn't ready to be released. He was still a danger to society, and he's been released. So we really also need to look at, you know, the soft prison system in this country, where we're letting people who have done serious crimes like that back out into society. He's got a tag on him. Supposedly he's now in a secure accommodation because the original place he was moved to, he was chased out there by locals. Absolutely. Of course, locals don't want somebody who was part of a gang leader of a child abuse ring living in their neighbourhood. So we really need to look at that internally. But I think let's change the Immigration Act, because the Conservatives said that when they were in power, that they would look to doing that if they were. I think we need to look at that. And so one of the things I've been discussing lately is when anybody comes into the UK and takes UK citizenship, part of the UK citizenship is to say that you will abide by the laws of the state, you know, by the laws of the country. So if, regardless of how long it's been that he's been here, if he's came into this country at the age of 15, he would have had to have accepted the laws and regulations of this country when he took on his...
2: Unfortunately, we don't uphold that rule. But thank you very much, Naveed. We're going to have to end it there because we've run out of time, but really appreciate you coming on. Naveed Ajgar, Deputy Chair of the Conservative Muslim Forum. Well, let us know your thoughts at home. I definitely agree that we should have tougher sentences for these types of crimes.
1: Well, I mean, another thing we need to look at is our supposed gold standard assessment here. He kept saying multiple times that Pakistan is a gold standard because it accepts just under a quarter of their foreign national offenders back or illegal immigrants back. Well, if that's the gold standard, maybe we need to revisit that and just get tougher, not just with Pakistan, but other countries that refuse to take their offenders back.
2: It should be 100%, really.
1: Yeah, of course it should.
2: Anyway, to some alarming news about extremism among children. Yes, the Children's Commissioner has spoken out today. She's warning that young people are being intoxicated by extremism, particularly on social media.
1: Well, thousands referred to Prevent are then sent back to school with no further support. So could potentially dangerous children be slipping through the net?
2: OK, well, we're joined by Ghaffar Hussain, who's a former Prevent manager and an expert on extremism. Is something going wrong here, Ghaffar? If thousands of children in particular are referred to Prevent, but no extra action is taken, is that a problem in and of itself?
3: Not necessarily. It really depends on the cases, the individual cases. A lot of, with any safeguarding system like Channel or Prevent, you'll get a lot of referrals. And from within those referrals, they have to select those cases that actually require support and action. And that's completely normal. The danger, the potential failure is if something doesn't get identified and then it goes back and then there's a risk there, something goes wrong. That's the potential failure. What needs to happen here, as well as the referrals, and as well as the screening process, is signposting. So something might not fit the threshold for a Prevent or a child intervention, but that doesn't necessarily mean it should be just ignored or sent back to the school to for the school just to deal with that, any support or advice. What I think needs to improve across the country is better kind of joint up working, better awareness of what other support is out there, and better signposting. So people who don't meet threshold do have other agencies or organisations that can offer them support. So there's other kind of care pathways beyond just Channel and Prevent.
1: Do we have confidence that Prevent is going to get this right going forward?

0: 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Every Friday, my Patrick Christie's Tonight Show is going to have a twist to it. We're welcoming some special guests. You. That's right, on Fridays, I'm going to be doing my show in front of a live studio audience because this show is about you and what you have to say. It's going to be the same big debates, same big topics, same big opinions. But every Friday night at 9 p.m, you are invited to come on down to Patrick Christie's Tonight to be a part of the action. Only on GB News, the People's Channel, Britain's News Channel.
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16: Now to some controversial comments from the deputy leader of Reform UK, Richard Tice, who said that net zero, the net zero lobby, he set them in a proper state, really. He said that instead of worrying about climate change, that they should enjoy the hot weather.
17: And he told people to celebrate the benefits, like what looks like being a great year for English wine. Yeah.
18: Of course climate change is real, and but the idea, where is the evidence that net zero is going to stop it? Where is the evidence? There isn't any. I think when it's a bit warm, let's enjoy it. And if it means that English wine and sparkling wine gets better and better, fantastic. That means we can take on the French, fantastic. Let's celebrate some of these things rather than just be sort of doom and gloom about it.
17: To be fair to Richard Tice, I think it was a little bit tongue-in-cheek there. He was joking. There are benefits to having a warmer climate in Britain. You know, it's been a lovely summer for many of us who haven't been affected by wildfires. But he did also talk about adaptation. So let's speak to Malcolm Grimston, who's a senior research fellow at the Centre for Energy Policy and Technology at Imperial College. I mean, Malcolm, what do you make of Richard Tice's comments there? To be fair to him, he did talk about how we're going to have to adapt to the changing climate, and there's a limit on what we can do to try and change that global temperature.
19: Yes, I mean, I hope he was being largely tongue-in-cheek, as it happens. In my garden, I've got a vine and loads of every other things. The vine is doing fine, everything else has died. We may well be heading towards an agricultural crisis this coming winter if so many crops have failed. And you're

0: carry out strikes against the country. A Ministry of Defence spokesperson said that Britain stands shoulder to shoulder with Ukraine and is committed to providing the equipment the country needs to defend itself. The government is set to expand free bus travel for disabled people from April next year as part of the Prime Minister's bid to ease the cost of living. The move will cost £60 million, which Downing Street says will be funded from existing budgets. Those are the latest GB News headlines for now. More in half an hour.
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2: Hello and welcome to your Met Office weather update for GB News. Today is going to be fairly changeable with most of us seeing some rain at times. Still fairly warm in the south though. But looking at the bigger picture, low pressure still dominating, bringing these weather fronts southeastwards through this morning. But by the time we get to midday, these will have generally cleared southeast England, leading to a mostly cloudy afternoon. Maybe the odd bright spell in places, but generally dry across much of England and Wales, except the northwest, so we will still see some showers across northwest England and Northern Ireland as well. Heavier rain across Scotland, where temperatures will only just get into the low teens for some. Warmer further south, though, with highs of 26 or 27. To end the day, though, let's have a look across the south coast. We'll see some brighter spells here if we get some breaks in that cloud. So a fairly pleasant end to Tuesday there. Still a chance of some showers further north, particularly across Northern Ireland and northwest England. That heavy rain, though, still persisting across northern Scotland, particularly across Orkney, where we'll have those heaviest bursts to end today. Moving through then to this evening and overnight, we've got a band of rain making its way in from the Atlantic, affecting Northern Ireland and then spreading southeastwards across England and Wales, meaning that most parts of England and Wales will have seen some rain by the end of Tuesday and into the early hours of Wednesday. Not quite clearing the far southeast by the time we get to the start of Wednesday morning, but those temperatures still feeling quite warm across the south. Definitely a cooler feel further north as we start Wednesday morning. Some brighter spells as well to start the day behind that band of rain on Wednesday. Some heavy showers, though, across Scotland and Northern Ireland, where we could still see some localised impacts due to the heavy thunderstorms and maybe even a chance of some hail here as well. See you later.
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5: 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The M25 clockwise is affected by a collision between junctions 8 and 9 near Reigate. The A14 northbound at junction 31 near the M11 northbound at junction 14 in Girton are both affected by reported collisions. In Scotland, the M8 eastbound has three lanes restricted between junctions 19 and 18 at Charing Cross. And on the trains, Greater Anglia services are facing major disruption between Shenfield and Southend Victoria, with cross-country services also disrupted between Bristol Parkway and Cheltenham Spa. For more travel news, go to gbnews.com.
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9: 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UK only. Entrance must be 18 or over. Lines close at 4 p.m. on the 21st of August. This is a network giveaway. Entries will be pooled. Please check the closing time if listening or watching on demand. Good luck.
6: Okay. Well, welcome back. This is Good Afternoon Britain and good luck. You've only got 3 days left to enter that giveaway.
10: Yeah, and that gold bar, I think we were looking at the fact that it's a gold bar worth roughly £5,000, but of course gold goes up, usually up, it doesn't go down very often.
6: Yeah, it's on the up, you can see from our finance report.
10: And I think it's about £5,500 it's worth now, so... by the time the competition closes, it could be worth even more.
6: And on the oil issue, we were just discussing Richard Tice's comments about how we should enjoy the weather. He did talk about adaptation, though. He did say that we need to learn to live with higher temperatures. He wasn't denying that climate change exists at all. David's got in touch. He says, they keep saying no oil left. Let the drilling companies decide. Yeah. The taxpayer benefits for as long as it's there, instead of imports, which increases carbon footprint and costs the taxpayers more. That is common sense. And funnily enough, a certain eco-warrior called Dale Vince suddenly agrees with you.
10: Yeah. Do you think Donald Trump is urging the British government to open the North Sea up because he believes there's no oil and gas there? He knows from the American-based oil and gas companies that the research that they've done in exploring some of these untapped areas shows there's still potential out there.
6: But I was reading that Andy Burnham is a tad concerned about announcing it now because, of course, there's been wildfires and there's been a massive heat wave over the summer. Well, six heat waves. Yeah. So perhaps the timing, perhaps he'll wait till it's cold to announce this.
10: Wildfires, we should add, started in the vast majority of cases by people.
6: Well, there you go.
10: Not by the climate.
6: Well, should we speak to our chief political correspondent, Catherine Forster, who's in Wolverhampton with the Prime Minister. Catherine, you've spoken to the Prime Minister. What came up?
11: Yes, well, welcome to Wolverhampton bus station, where the Prime Minister has just been here for nearly 3 hours. I know this because I was on the same train with him out of London, and he's only just left. But I spoke to him a little early on behalf of all the broadcasters. Let's take a look at what he had to say.
12: It's the single biggest act of public control since I came into office. And the reason I'm here supporting the Mayor of the West Midlands, it's a very big day for the West Midlands, is to prevent services from collapsing, because the bus service here was close to collapse. So the first reason is to protect what is the backbone of the public transport system here across the West Midlands, serving millions of people. We needed to step in to secure services in the short term. But longer term, we're now building to a model under full public control so that people here can get the benefits of that.
11: And on disabled people, making changes there as well, what difference will that make and how are you going to pay for that?
12: It will make a huge difference to people's lives. It's an arbitrary rule that doesn't reflect what it is to live your life when you maybe need to get to a hospital appointment or go to work. Why is there that restriction? And it's probably been there too long. And a lot of people will say, why has this lasted so long? Well, it shouldn't have taken this long to remove it, but we will remove it from next April. As Prime Minister, what I've said is I just want to make life that little bit better for people. It won't always be the big things, because obviously things are tight, money is tight, but where I can do something to take that little bit of pressure off, to give people a bit more freedom and ability to save a few pounds every week, I will do it. I will always do it. And that's what we're saying today. A million people across the country will benefit from this. You know, we understand what life is like. We want to make it better for you. And yes, this isn't everything, but at least it shows that we mean it when we say we want to help people with the cost of living.
11: On foreign affairs, UK-made drones have been used by Ukraine inside Russia. Russia now accusing the United Kingdom of escalating the war and warning that London's actions will inevitably carry consequences. What is your message to President Putin?

0: You know, you have to play hardball sometimes. Pakistan is refusing to take a grooming gang leader who committed the most disgusting crimes in this country. Surely British people should come first.
1: Again, I mean, I'm not sure what the comparison is between British people. It's sort of simply saying, well, you know, either Pakistanis can live here or British, and so we're going to stop Pakistanis or British people can. So I'm not really sure what that competition is about. But anyway, I mean, the other points you're making, the point I'm making is it is going to affect us more. And if you're saying it might just be for a year, then of course Pakistanis will know. They'll say, okay, let's delay our visas for a year if it's just for a year. So I'm not quite sure. But like I said, I mean, spouse visa, so a British national marries a Pakistani, he won't be able to join by his spouse here. So, I mean, I don't understand. Again, are we just creating division and, you know, hostility towards the government and in people? Or is that actually helping us?
0: But hang on, so are they not creating hostility? Is it not Pakistan that's creating hostility here by refusing to take back a huge number of illegal immigrants and also to take back this particular grooming gang leader?
1: So two things. I mean, firstly, illegal immigrants is a separate thing, but this particular issue is just like, for instance, Shamima Begum. Do we have to really take it back? Must we? Because, you know, I mean, even though that's just been a few years, this has been decades. He came here when he was, whatever, 13. Now he's 73. So, I mean, I think Pakistan, you know, is stronger, has stronger grounds to refuse, and we have to refuse to take Shamima Begum back. So that's one thing. Obviously, we don't take our citizens back when they go and miss. We say, well, you know, as we're fond of saying, you made your bed, so lie in it. So, I mean, I don't understand why they should take this gang, you know, this rapist back once he's been not in this in that country for 60 years.
0: OK.
2: Well, just to finish on that, I mean, you say that illegal immigrants are a different thing. Well, they're not as far as the Pakistani government is concerned. They won't take back the vast majority of illegal immigrants, of visa overstayers, of foreign national offenders like this individual, grooming gang rapists. They just won't take back the majority of these individuals who are really quite nasty individuals that people in this country don't want to see here anymore, sure. Anyway, listen, I've just ranted, but we're out of time.
0: We're not going to agree today. But Shoaib Khan, thank you very much indeed. A human rights lawyer there on this issue of Pakistan. Let us know your thoughts. GBnews.com/your say.
2: Right. We're moving on now to British farmers who are warning that extreme weather has put growing pressure on the country's food security after drought, intense heat and wildfires hit crops across the UK.
0: Yes, researchers estimate this year could become Britain's worst harvest since records began in 1984, costing farmers around £500 million.
2: Well, GB News national reporter Jack Carson joins us live from Leydenham now. Jack, we're not going to shout at you. We'll agree, I'm sure, on most.
3: Thank you very much. Well, as you were saying there about Britain's harvest this year, it's just been downgraded again. The forecast for Britain's arable harvest downgraded at another million tonnes, so we could be looking at record lows this year for an arable harvest for some of the key crops in that production of only 18.5 million tonnes. And we're here in Leydenham in Lincolnshire with farmer Andrew Ward on his farm, and we've been here all day talking to you about the impact and heard about some of the impact, but I think it's always good to see it for real. Because we had some rain overnight, but I think you want to make the point, the rain we had last night doesn't mean really any of this is over or getting better.
4: No, well, we had 8 millimetres last night around between midnight and 2 a.m. and that's about a third of an inch, which is a nice amount. It might freshen people's grass up, but when you look at this field behind us, this is quite heavy clay. We've got 55% clay in this field and about 30% silt and the rest sand. But what we're doing is we're cultivating this ground ready for the next crop that needs to go in September, October. But the problem is it is so hard that we're breaking machinery doing this. And you might say, well, let's wait, but we can't wait because we need to get on. The problem we've got is that when the weather breaks, it will break properly and it will become very wet. But I've just got a lump of soil here to just show viewers at home. And you can just see across the top here, there's this band of darker soil that only stretches probably half an inch thick. Now, that is a result of the rain we had last night. So it's only gone in very minuscule. We need to get down here, which is going to take inches of rain to get into the soil lower down. So it just shows you how much, a third of an inch, it virtually does no good at all.
3: So just how dry is this at the moment? I mean, we're crumbling. you know, as you pick it up. But also that itself is almost as hard as a piece of stone. So you were just talking there. So what impact, just quickly, does that have on your machinery? Are you looking at lower yields, meaning you're not making as much money?
4: Yeah. Yeah.
3: And maintenance repairs to your own machinery to carry on doing the job you're doing.
4: We are. You know, our wheat harvest, we had something like 700 acres of wheat on this farm this last year. We have lost in the region of £85,000 on that, on where we would normally be. The hot May was the crucial part. The heat wave in May stopped the wheat from growing, and it changed it into its next cycle about a month before it should have done. And so that's a massive loss in the income of the crop. But then, as you say, the machinery that's needed to cultivate... All this machinery isn't cheap. It's hugely expensive to buy. And yes, you can repair it, but once you make a repair, it's never the same again.
3: All right, Andrew Waugh, thank you so much for joining us again here on GB News Today. Here on his farm, as you can hear there, you know, just some of the physical challenges that farmers are facing. We might have had some rain overnight, but it's going to take a lot more if those, you know, fields like this are going to be ready to plant again come the autumn.
0: Well, thank you very much indeed, Jack Carson there. This is Good Afternoon Britain on GB News coming up.
5: It was a minimal exchange, nothing of consequence. And actually, quickly, I realised that this needed to be reported, and I did so.
2: Well, Andy Burnham may have unknowingly sent sensitive messages to Russia or Iran after being duped by someone posing as a top Trump aide.
0: We're going to speak to our very own Tom Harwood because he's in Washington, D.C. for us, but after the break.
2: Reform UK's deputy leader, Richard Tice, has upset climate campaigners by saying Brits should embrace and enjoy the summer heatwave. Is he right? Well, we'll speak to him.
0: We will indeed. You're with GB News, Britain's news channel.
6: Exciting news. Every Friday, my Patrick Christie's Tonight Show is going to have a twist to it. We're welcoming some special guests. You. That's right. 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It's going to be the same big debates, same big topics, same big opinions. 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Only on GB News, the People's Channel, Britain's news channel.
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0: importing over 20% electricity from Europe. If there's any hiccup in those connectors or if they're a bit short, then we literally run out of electricity, we suffer blackouts. And I tell you what, a lot more people will struggle if there are blackouts in certain regions of the country than a little bit of extra hot weather for a longer period.
1: Yeah, I think wind energy in particular has been down to about 2% in recent days. So it gives you an indication
0: And
1: of just how.
0: and actually, wind levels generally are much lower in recent years than they were forecast. Maybe it's not so smart to put all your bets on wind turbines. The wind doesn't always blow, and it appears that wind speeds have been declining.
1: Good
2: All
1: point.
2: right, Richard Tice, thank you very much indeed, Deputy Leader of Reform.
1: Thank you. Enjoy your wine.
0: Thank you.
2: Well, this is Good Afternoon Britain on GB News. Lots more coming up on the show, but let's get the news headlines first.
3: Good afternoon. The top stories at 1:30. Prime Minister Andy Burnham is considering a rule change to block the early release of PC Andrew Harper's killers. Albert Bowers and Jesse Cole are set to be freed under the government's early release scheme, sparking outrage across the nation. A man has been charged with misconduct in a public office after information was allegedly released about a number of addresses in a market town in Thetford, which were later targeted during several nights of disorder. 62-year-old James Jobson has been remanded in custody to appear at Norwich Crown Court on the 14th of September. Elsewhere, the UK has responded to Russia's threats following reports Ukraine is using British drones to carry out strikes against the country. A Ministry of Defence spokesperson said that Britain stands shoulder to shoulder with Ukraine and is committed to providing the equipment the country needs to defend itself. And the government is set to expand free bus travel for disabled people from April next year as part of the Prime Minister's bid to ease the cost of living. The move will cost £60 million. Downing Street says it will be funded from existing budgets. Those are the latest headlines. More at the top of the hour.
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2: Thank you, Tatiana. We've got lots more coming up.
5: It was a minimal exchange, nothing of consequence. And actually, quickly, I realised that this needed to be reported, and I did so.
2: Well, that's what Andy Burnham had to say, playing down the whole issue. But he may have unknowingly sent sensitive messages to Russia or Iran after being duped by someone posing as a top Trump aide. We're going to speak to our very own Tom Harwood in Washington, D.C. to find out the truth.
6: 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Today is going to be fairly changeable, with most of us seeing some rain at times. Still fairly warm in the south, though. But looking at the bigger picture, low pressure still dominating, bringing these weather fronts southeastwards through this morning. But by the time we get to midday, these will have generally cleared southeast England, leading to a mostly cloudy afternoon, maybe the odd bright spell in places, but generally dry across much of England and Wales, except the northwest, so we will still see some showers across northwest England and Northern Ireland as well. Heavier rain across Scotland, where temperatures will only just get into the low teens for some. Warmer further south, though, with highs of 26 or 27. To end the day, though, let's have a look across the south coast. We'll see some brighter spells here if we get some breaks in that cloud. So a fairly pleasant end to Tuesday there. Still a chance of some showers further north, particularly across Northern Ireland and northwest England. That heavy rain, though, still persisting across northern Scotland, particularly across Orkney, where we'll have those heaviest bursts to end today. Moving through then to this evening and overnight, we've got a band of rain making its way in from the Atlantic, affecting Northern Ireland and then spreading southeastwards across England and Wales, meaning that most parts of England and Wales will have seen some rain by the end of Tuesday and into the early hours of Wednesday. Not quite clearing the far southeast by the time we get to the start of Wednesday morning, but those temperatures still feeling quite warm across the south. Definitely a cooler feel further north as we start Wednesday morning. Some brighter spells as well to start the day behind that band of rain on Wednesday. Some heavy showers, though, across Scotland and Northern Ireland, where we could still

0: 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See you later.
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2: 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The M27 is closed at Junction 2 in Romsey. The M23 northbound has a lane closure between Junctions 10 and 9 at Gatwick. The M20 is closed between junctions 7 and 9 in Bearstead. The M1 northbound is closed after the A45 near Milton Keynes. In Scotland, the A720 westbound has two lanes restricted between the A7 at Sheriff Hall RBT and the A68 at Millerhill JCT. And on the trains, Greater Anglia and Cross Country services are facing major disruption. For more travel news, go to gbnews.com.
3: All right, we're going to be heading to Washington, D.C. in just a moment, but first...
4: It's the Great British Giveaway, yes. Just a few days left to get £60,000 in cash, as well as a gold bar, Emily.
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4: Yeah.
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7: 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UK only. Entrance must be 18 or over. Lines close at 4 p.m. on the 21st of August. This is a network giveaway. Entries will be pooled. Please check the closing time if listening or watching on demand. Good luck.
3: Well, we're back. It's 1:39. Good afternoon, Britain. Mark was just ranting and raving in the break there.
4: As usual. Well, Andy Burnham was apparently tricked into exchanging messages with someone impersonating Donald Trump's chief of staff, Susie Wiles.
3: Yes, this is what the Prime Minister had to say earlier when asked if he was embarrassed by the whole ordeal.
8: No, I'm not, because there was a minimal exchange. Nothing of consequence, and actually quickly I realised that this needed to be reported, and I did so. So I handled it in the right way. All politicians are, you know, receiving these pressures and these challenges, but I did everything right. There was a minimal exchange of information of zero consequence, and it was quickly reported.
4: Well, we're joined by our GB News colleague, the man who's normally sat right here. But he's holding the fort for us out there in Washington at the moment. Poor Washington. Tom Harwood. So this is a nothing story, is it?
9: Well, it's hard to think of it as a nothing story when quite so many American news agencies and broadcasters have been running with it. It's quite rare, actually, that Andy Burnham's name is brought up in the Oval Office. It's usually brought up by a member of the GB News team. But yesterday in the Oval Office, while Donald Trump was conducting a sit-down with a lifeguard who rescued a boy off the coast of California, and they allowed in a small select group of pool reporters from American news agencies. Actually, this was one of the questions that was brought up by the American team, and Donald Trump commented on it then. He was quite diplomatic in sort of saying he didn't think

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1: Joining us now is Head of Advocacy at Big Brother Watch, Jack Colson. Jack, interested to know your view on this. You know, why shouldn't I be able to wear my Meta glasses around?
2: Well, certainly there are times and places where Meta glasses might be of use, particularly for those with visual impairments. The technology really could be a breakthrough, but we see these as the tip of an iceberg. Meta's glasses have already been potentially linked to facial recognition technology, which really would be a stalker's charter. And we are operating in an environment where perpetrators of harassment feel safe to use this technology when really it's the public who ought to feel safe. So the government ultimately are going to have to explore restrictions on this kind of technology, and we're seeing civil society push back.
0: GB News, the People's Channel. 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
3: I do think it's worrying that young people, I mean, are they risk... I think they are more risk-averse.
4: Yes.
3: I think they are scared of getting into personal space. Mm. I think you're right, there are issues about consent and everything else. But how sad that people say that it's been a year since they've been kissed. What is life for if you're not having a little kiss every now and again?
4: Yeah, the death of the kiss.
5: Apparently, much younger people now haven't had a good snog in over 12 months, on average, the people that have been interviewed. But I would hazard a guess that that's because people are frightened. Men don't know when they can approach women anymore. Men can think one or two steps ahead on the same board, whereas a woman will think about 18 steps.
3: So I think you're overthinking
5: it. If a man takes you to Paris for the weekend, a woman will come back disappointed that they haven't proposed to them. Whereas a man thinks they've done a really great thing.
3: Why do men always think you're going to be proposed to in Paris?
5: The
0: People's Channel. 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
6: I'm thrilled to say now I'm joined by another World War II veteran.
7: In my judgment, the Mosquito was a better aircraft because it's got two Spitfire engines.
6: And you flew it all over Europe. You told me that you had a particularly memorable flight near Berlin. What happened there?
7: A shell came up underneath and it lifted up the aircraft and it interfered for a brief period with the fuel supply. I didn't know. All I knew was I'd got the propellers were windmilling around and we hadn't any power. And eventually the power came on again. And I leaned across to Doug, my navigator. He was a Canadian, a wonderful bloke. And I said to him, you weren't frightened, were you, Doug? And he said, no, I wasn't frightened, I was bloody terrified.
0: GB News.
1: Well, it's 1:49, and if you didn't know, the royal summer holiday has kicked off today in Balmoral, and Cameron Walker is there, our royal correspondent. Cameron, so what are proceedings then today? What happens to mark this occasion?
8: Well, it's funny, Emily, because the King's actually been in Scotland for a number of weeks, but he has actually been working. It's just not been publicised very much. So he's been up at Highland Games up in the far north near the Castle of May in Scotland. He's opened a distillery. He's kind of been speaking to local businesses here. The Queen, meanwhile, she was actually spotted out shopping in Ballater, which is the town just along from where Balmoral Castle is, wearing jeans with her sister yesterday. But the King had a pretty formal welcome here at Balmoral earlier on this morning. A guard of honour forms part of the Royal Regiment of Scotland. He's Colonel in Chief of the Royal Regiment of Scotland. He inspected the guards here. He also got to meet their mascot, a very naughty pony called Crehuan the Fourth, who was very naughty when the late Queen was still alive and actually tried to eat her flowers and munch weed in front of her. But he was on his best behaviour today with His Majesty the King. He also was treated to music from the pipes and drums. And for the first time in almost 100 years, we had the newly reformed Balmoral Highlanders stationed on the gate with their ceremonial axes. That is something that was canned by the King's great-grandfather, George V, in 1936. But the King has brought back that very special tradition. Meanwhile, we had lots of members of the public here watching the King receive this guard of honour, most of which were just tourists, actually, who just were very lucky and happened to be here on that day, because it was pretty much a secret until early this morning that the King was going to be coming out of the gates. So we had people from Australia, we had some Italians, we had some Americans, lots of Scots and lots of Brits as well. And actually, a number of them were GB News fans too. So it was a very successful day.

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1: Hello and welcome to your latest weather update from the Met Office for GB News. So Wednesday we'll see some heavy showers at times, but still some sunny spells and starting to feel quite a bit cooler, especially in the north. With low pressure still dominating our weather picture, and this morning's weather front's clearing well out towards the southeast already, leaving some brighter spells across the southeast and the southern coasts as we go into this evening. But behind this, another band of rain making its way in across the Atlantic, so bringing rain for most parts of England and Wales by the time we get to the early hours of Wednesday morning. Drier, though, as we go through the night across Scotland, where it will feel cool under some clearer skies, though still a warm night across the south with lows of around 16 or 17. So looking at the detail for Wednesday morning then, that band of rain still clinging across the far southeast with some showers to follow behind, but a few sunny spells too. The most frequent and heavy showers though on Wednesday will be across Northern Ireland and western parts of Scotland, with Tuesday's band of rain still just clinging on to the far northeast of Scotland. So as we go through rush hour, those showers will start to pep up, particularly across Scotland and Northern Ireland. And here we could see some thunder and lightning and occasionally a bit of hail. So there could be a few localised impacts. Elsewhere, sort of for a line from the southwest up to the Wash, anywhere northwest of here could see some showers through the day on Wednesday. And these could be heavy in places, generally drier to the southeast of this, where we'll see highs of 24. But as we move into Wednesday night, these showers will start to make their way southeastwards, so bringing a little bit more of in the way of rain for East Anglia and southeast England. But elsewhere, these showers becoming focused to Irish Sea coasts. Looking ahead, though, things look to settle down as we head into the weekend, with highs into the low 20s.
0: Today, clouds overhead. Total zen within. 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
4: 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UK only. Entrance must be 18 or over. Lines close at 4 p.m. on the 21st of August. 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
11: I've been in Westminster for a long time, but I know that though power may be here, its effect on people's lives is across the whole of the country. 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Vox Populi, Vox Dei.
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2: Good afternoon, Britain. It's 2 o'clock on Tuesday, the 18th of August. I'm Emily Carver.
19: And I'm Mark White. Pakistan is threatening to stop taking back illegal migrants if Britain forces it to accept a convicted grooming gang ringleader. So is the UK being held to ransom, and should aid and visas now be on the table?
20: We will use fossil fuels for a number of years to come, and it makes sense to make them here if we can also save money here and create some jobs. I'm up for it.
2: Well, yes, Labour's eco-millionaire donor Dale Vince has made a stunning U-turn, now backing new drilling at Rosebank and Jackdaw to cut bills and create British jobs. We're going to speak to him live.
21: It was a minimal exchange. Nothing of consequence, and actually quickly I realised that this needed to be reported, and I did.
19: Well, the Prime Minister is certainly playing it down, but could Andy Burnham have unknowingly sent sensitive messages to Russia or Iran after being

0: Early release of PC Andrew Harper's killers. Albert Bowers and Jesse Cole are set to be freed under the government's early release scheme, sparking outrage across the nation. Elsewhere, a man's been charged with misconduct in a public office after information was allegedly released about a number of addresses in a market town in Thetford, which were later targeted during several nights of disorder. 62-year-old James Jobson has been remanded in custody to appear at Norwich Crown Court on the 14th of September. The government is set to expand free bus travel for disabled people from April next year as part of the Prime Minister's bid to ease the cost of living. The move will cost £60 million, which Downing Street says will be funded from existing budgets. Those are the latest headlines. For now, more at the top of the hour.
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2: Well, thank you very much indeed, Tatiana. Now, coming up on today's programme, the Children's Commissioner warns young people are being intoxicated by extremism on social media. We'll debate if this is true.
3: We've got into cut. 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
4: 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Today is going to be fairly changeable, with most of us seeing some rain at times. Still fairly warm in the south, though. But looking at the bigger picture, low pressure still dominating, bringing these weather fronts southeastwards through this morning. But by the time we get to midday, these will have generally cleared southeast England, leading to a mostly cloudy afternoon, maybe the odd bright spell in places, but generally dry across much of England and Wales, except the northwest, so we will still see some showers across northwest England and Northern Ireland as well. Heavier rain across Scotland, where temperatures will only just get into the low teens for some. Warmer further south, though, with highs of 26 or 27. To end the day, though, let's have a look across the south coast. We'll see some brighter spells here if we get some breaks in that cloud. So a fairly pleasant end to Tuesday there. Still a chance of some showers further north, particularly across Northern Ireland and northwest England. That heavy rain, though, still persisting across northern Scotland, particularly across Orkney, where we'll have those heaviest bursts to end today. Moving through then to this evening and overnight, we've got a band of rain making its way in from the Atlantic, affecting Northern Ireland and then spreading southeastwards across England and Wales, meaning that most parts of England and Wales will have seen some rain by the end of Tuesday and into the early hours of Wednesday. Not quite clearing the far southeast by the time we get to the start of Wednesday morning, but those temperatures still feeling quite warm across the south. Definitely a cooler feel further north as we start Wednesday morning. Some brighter spells as well to start the day behind that band of rain on Wednesday. Some heavy showers, though, across Scotland and Northern Ireland, where we could still see some localised impacts due to the heavy thunderstorms and maybe even a chance of some hail here as well. See you later.
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7: 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The M25 clockwise is affected by a collision between junctions 14 and 15 near Heathrow. The M1 northbound is affected by a collision between junctions 16 and 17 in Daventry. The M53 northbound is affected by a collision between junctions 2 and 1 in Wallasey. In Scotland, the M8 eastbound has a queue between junction 19E at junction 18 near Charing Cross. And on the trains, Greater Anglia services are facing major disruption between Shenfield and Southend Victoria, while cross-country services are also disrupted between Bristol Parkway and Cheltenham Spa. For more travel news, go to gbnews.com.
2: Welcome back. Now, here on Good Afternoon Britain, all opinions are welcome, but we do apologise if any viewers were offended by a comment made earlier this hour by one of our contributors.
8: But back to some alarming news about extremism among children. Yes, the Children's Commissioner is

has been learning from that. But in the broader picture, I do think we are seeing more extreme and radicalized youth. I do think that's an issue. And whilst the numbers are going up because more people are referring because of cases like Rita Cabana really highlight to schools that they need to be active, we are at the same time seeing an increase in highly violent

0: and the beekeepers, Richard, Mohammed and James. Well, thank you all for coming. So tell us what happened.
1: So I got a phone call about 7:30 on Sunday evening from one of the rangers to tell us that there was a forest fire that was spreading quite rapidly and the bees were in danger. And if we could get down there, get down as soon as we could to get them out.
2: And I suppose this is a real, real challenge because bees, whilst they do flit around all over the place, they're pretty stuck to their colonies.
1: Yes, absolutely. The boys were the ones that were there.
3: When we approached it, the fire was quite close to the colonies, so we had to make a decision very quickly on whether or not to remove them from the apiary or keep them there and try and just water down the area. And after we saw flames on the horizon, we decided that, no, we've just got to make the decision to move the bees to a safer place, which we did.
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5: I do think it's worrying that young people, I mean, are they risk... I think they are more risk-averse.
6: Yes.
5: I think they are scared of getting into personal space. Mm. I think you're right, there are issues about consent and everything else. But how sad that people say that it's been a year since they've been kissed. What is life for if you're not having a little kiss every now and again?
6: Yeah, the death of the kiss.
7: Apparently, much younger people now haven't had a good snog in over 12 months, on average, the people that have been interviewed. But I would hazard a guess that that's because people are frightened. Men don't know when they can approach women anymore. Make them think one or two steps ahead on the same board, whereas a woman will think about 18 steps.
5: So I think you're overthinking it.
7: If a man takes you to Paris for the weekend, a woman will come back disappointed that they haven't proposed to them. Whereas a man thinks they've done a really great thing.
5: Why do men always think you're going to be proposed to in Paris? That you expect that. We don't expect
7: men
5: that.
7: Are not
5: just
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8: We're flying home at 11 o'clock tonight.
9: Oh. And mummy and daughter.
8: Yeah. And it only costs £70, so we thought, well, why not? 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
9: Supermarket shop or spending the day in Benidorm with cheap booze.
8: It's a no-brainer, isn't it? It's a no-brainer.
9: And is there no chance you might just decide we're going to stay?
8: No, because my husband would kill me.
10: We did consider it because I said to my mum earlier on, we might just stay and miss a flight, but she's not up for it.
9: Has your husband actually visited Benidorm his own?
8: No, he hasn't. I've been here 27 times. That's my daughter's first time. She's a Benidorm virgin. But
9: well,
8: my husband's never been.
9: Not that he's told you anyway, let's put it like that.
4: GB News, the People's Channel.
11: Welcome back. It's 10 to 4. You've me, Martin Dalby, here on GB News. Now, Wetherspoons, the Boozers, of course, has banned customers from playing music or taking telephone calls or video phone calls on speakers after a huge amount of complaints that the noise was driving people nuts. I'm one of them. I can't stand it. And the pub chain introduced a ban across all of its 792 Boozers, saying noise from smartphones, tablets and computers has become, quote, an increasing problem in recent years. Well, I'm glad now to be joined by Jonathan Greatorex. What a name. Who's the landlord of The Hand at Llanolman there in North Wales. Jonathan, there's a huge amount of pronunciation issues to throw me there, but look, let's get to the topic. I think he's got a point. I can't stand people blasting out music, having a video phone call with their friends without putting earphones in. I think it's onto a good thing. What say you?
12: I couldn't agree more. It drives me absolutely mad. I was on a train the other day and a guy got on and started playing music. I tell you, when I started playing Tchaikovsky from my laptop at full volume. but no, seriously, it's absolutely. I mean, in our bar, we don't even have a television because it's just too distracting. You know, you go out for a meal, a nice meal. The last thing you want is to hear someone having a conversation with their. I don't even want to hear your conversation. Just no, I'm with him completely on this. Absolutely.
11: Yeah, Jonathan, I totally agree. I think it should be a fineable offence if you're having a loud conversation with somebody anywhere. It's totally out of order. And I go further. Kids with iPads. They're given an iPad and they're blasting out cartoons at volume 11 while the parents are getting drunk or just totally leaving into it. That's unacceptable too.
12: Exactly. I mean, you know, earphones these days are so cheap that, you know, you can pick them up from Amazon for a couple of quid. There's just no excuse for it now. I mean, I was in Cardiff in a bar a couple of months ago, and a guy was having this conversation full blast with some guy on the phone. And I just said to the management, I said, can you sort this out? And they said, oh, we don't like to. I'm like, no. So I went and said to him, look, mate, would you mind just talking with like a normal person? It just drives you berserk. So no.
11: What happened?
12: Completely agree.
11: What happened? Did he have a go at you or what? I mean, did he listen?
12: Well, no, he begrudgingly, he looked at me as though I sort of had two heads, but he did then continue to have a normal phone conversation. I mean, I didn't want to hear what, you know, the stuff, nonsense his friend was talking about. It was just rubbish. Mm. It's got to come to an end. So I'm with Tim completely.
11: Yeah, I think part of the problem is everyone's a bit concerned, you know, to go somewhere. Oh, would you mind turning off? Because the next thing you know, it could all kick off. And while we're at it, by the way, yeah. Jonathan, people who put their feet on seats. I mean, I'm not saying we should amputate their legs, but I'm saying they should get fined for it, mate.
12: Yeah, absolutely. It's just common sense. I mean, you know, I'm of an age where I would have had a clip around the ear for my mother if I had a. You know, we've just lost politeness.
11: Now, I think you're completely correct on this one. I think everyone just wants to enjoy their own space without having the white noise of idiotic people's kids, their phone conversations, their music. Just be peaceful. Let's all have a great, great time. Jonathan, superb. Thank you for joining us on the show today. I think you're completely going to get people raising a glass to you. Jonathan Greatorex there is the landlord of the Hand in Clan Arman in North Wales. Brilliant. Thank you very much indeed, Jonathan, for joining us on today's show. And plenty more to come, including we'll be asking whether it's time for a full-blown diplomatic war with Pakistan over their abject refusal to take back the Rochdale rape gang leader Shabir Ahmed. I'll be revealing the amount of visas we issue to Pakistan every year, the amount of foreign aid we send to Pakistan every year, and say, is it time to show Pakistan who's the boss? Send back their criminals, send back their rapists, or we will stop your visas and stop your money. If you want to go toe-to-toe in a trade war, let's have it. Let's show Pakistan who's the boss. That's next here on GB News, Britain's number one news channel. First, though, it's time for your weather with Rachel Davis.
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13: Hello and welcome to your latest weather update from the Met Office for GB News. So Wednesday we'll see some heavy showers at times, but still some sunny spells and starting to feel quite a bit cooler, especially in the north. With low pressure still dominating our weather picture, and this morning's weather front's clearing well out towards the southeast already, leaving some brighter spells across the southeast and the southern coasts as we go into this evening. But behind this, another band of rain making its way in across the Atlantic, so bringing rain for most parts of England and Wales by the time we get to the early hours of Wednesday morning. Drier, though, as we go through the night across Scotland, where it will feel cool under some clearer skies, though still a warm night across the south with lows of around 16 or 17. So looking at the detail for Wednesday morning then, that band of rain still clinging across the far southeast with some showers to follow behind, but a few sunny spells too. The most frequent and heavy showers though on Wednesday will be across Northern Ireland and western parts of Scotland, with Tuesday's band of rain still just clinging on to the far northeast of Scotland. So as we go through rush hour, those showers will start to pep up, particularly across Scotland and Northern Ireland. And here we could see some thunder and lightning and occasionally a bit of hail. So there could be a few localised impacts. Elsewhere, sort of for a line from the southwest up to the Wash, anywhere northwest of here could see some showers through the day on Wednesday. And these could be heavy in places, generally drier to the southeast of this, where we'll see highs of 24. But as we move into Wednesday night, these showers will start to make their way southeastwards, so bringing a little bit more of in the way of rain for East Anglia and southeast England. But elsewhere, these showers becoming focused to Irish Sea coasts. Looking ahead, though, things look to settle down as we head into the weekend with highs into the low 20s.
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0: 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Time is 5:38 with me, Martin Daubney, here on GB News. Now, the Prime Minister, Andy Burnham, is considering a rule change to block the early release of PC Andrew Harper's killers. Albert Bowers and Jesse Cole are set to be freed under the government's early release scheme, sparking outrage across the entire nation. In an attempt to prevent the pair from being freed, ministers are reportedly willing to introduce an exemption that would stop those convicted of a certain type of manslaughter from being automatically released. Will they just please get on with it? How long can we talk about this story before somebody finally takes some action? Let's now speak with the branch chair of the Thames Valley Police Federation, Eileen O'Connor. You can sense my frustration. They keep banging on about changing the law and doing the right thing. Get on with it, for God's sake.
1: Yeah, I equally as frustrated, Martin, I am. This has been bubbling out for at least 4 weeks, and there's been one point we can't do anything, now we can do something. I get your frustration, as we are equally frustrated. And I think the plan is going to be put before Parliament on the 1st of September. I just need that plan to come to fruition, quite honestly, and get what we set out to achieve with our campaign.
0: It's gone on so long now. The petition has had well over a million signatures. You know, PC Andrew Harper's beautiful mother is just reliving this horror show, you know, all the time in the news cycle. She's been on GB News. It's an amazing interview, an incredible human being. Been let down by the system, and Eileen, the entire policing system, how many officers are telling you that this case has just appalled them? I think Eileen's frozen there. Either that or she's very, very good at keeping still. We'll try and get Eileen O'Connor back momentarily if we can. But I just want to say this. How long can politicians say they'll review something or change the law and say they'll do their best without even doing anything about it? And I think a lot of people, when you see the picture there of PC Andrew Harper and his beautiful widow, Lissy, there, married just a short while before he was tragically killed, they can never, ever come back. But to see those smirking scumbags, let's be frank, those two scroats, when they're on that court case, Andrew Bowers and Jesse Cole, sniggering away. Look at them. You know, they're not fit to lace Andrew Harper's boots. The very fact they could be let out of jail simply beggars belief. I think we do have contact now with our guest, Eileen O'Connor, the branch chair of the Thames Valley Police Federation. Eileen, I want to ask you what this is doing to the morale and the mindset of rank-and-file police officers today.
1: Yeah, apologies, I lost the connection there. Morale, of course, policing is at an all-time low, and this is just, it adds to that, quite frankly, and the prospect of these individuals who have shown no remorse and utter contempt from the start to finish, during the trial, etc., and continue to do that, just rub salt in wounds that my officers in particular across Thames Valley, it's unacceptable, and we're not getting over it.
0: Because your police force, of course, is where PC Harper served, and, you know, first responders from Thames Valley had to deal with that grotesque scene on the day, and some of them are still simply too unwell to even face that and think about it. And are you confident the political class will listen this time? Because so often they say they'll do something and they seem to U-turn at the last minute. The last government was absolutely defined by endless flip-flopping and U-turns. Surely all you want now, Thames Valley Police, all the British public want, is action.
1: Yeah, definitely. I think confident is not a word that I've used. I'm slightly more optimistic, especially with today, and it's all speculation. This is half the problem. It's speculation about what that plan is going to be. This doesn't just affect the killers of Andrew. It affects the killers, other individuals who've been convicted of unlawful manslaughter, domestic violence, victims, families, etc. So there is a wider piece here. But I'm grateful for the support the British public have put behind this petition and made it centre firmly under this premiership of the Prime Minister at this early stage.
0: You know, Eileen O'Connor, I just think whatever people's politics are, whatever your political stripes, left, right, centre, who cares? If Andy Burnham sorts this out, I think he'll win, you know, a lot of respect. Because that's what this is about. It's about showing respect to coppers, yep, both serving now and those who paid the ultimate price as that beautiful human being that their PC Andrew Harper, and over 1 million people agree.
1: Yeah, definitely. I mean, we want more protection from the government as police officers up and down this country. We're getting battered every day psychologically and emotionally, and this is just adding to that that anxiety, quite honestly. If you look, we are the only people in the country that run towards the danger when the public phone us and ask us to go and help them. It's police officers that put their life on the line. And ultimately, Andrew lost his life for serving his community across Thames Valley on that dreadful night.
0: He went to that call when he didn't really necessarily have to. He was about to go on holiday, but he put his duty first. Eileen O'Connor, one final question. Police officers don't have the opportunity, the ability, the legal rights to go on strike. You know, it's not what they do, same as the armed forces. But if these two scrokes were to be released, what do you fear might happen amongst the rank and file bobbies of Britain?
1: I think you're right. We don't have the right to strike. I don't think police officers want that right to strike. What they want is to be treated fairly by the government and to be protected by the government. That's what they want. I think this is already having an impact on retention and recruitment within policing, because it sends a really troubling message for me for police officers up and down the country. If we don't have the government that we serve this country and we serve the Crown, having our backs.
0: I think you're exactly right. You know, police morale is already low, and who can blame a load of coppers if they just decide to walk away if the government can't do the right thing? Thank you for your time. Thank you for the work you do. Branch Chair of the Thames Valley Police Federation, Eileen O'Connor, thank you.
1: Thank
0: sincerely.
1: You.
0: Coming up next, a story I will raise a glass to. Wetherspoons has banned playing music or taking phone calls on phone loudspeakers after drinkers, thousands of them, complained in their droves they were being driven nuts by other people's punters, their music, their noise, their speakers, their children. Is this fair or is it a step too far? I think ban a lot of them. Ban iPads. And while you're at it, give people on the spot fines. They start banging on their TikTok videos on buses. Now, if you're in search of some holiday sun, here's the forecast of some of your top European destinations.
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5: Hello there. Still plenty of dry and sunny weather across much of Europe. Thunderstorms, though, will start to break out across parts of northern Italy and the Alps through the end of this week. Through Wednesday, though, high pressure is generally in charge. So much of Spain and Portugal seeing dry weather with temperatures in the high 20s, low 30s. You can see that outbreaks of rain starting to develop across northern areas of Italy there. That's signs of things to come. Severe thunderstorms through Thursday and Friday for a time. Bye-bye.
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7: Joining us now is Head of Advocacy at Big Brother Watch, Jack Colson. Jack, interested to know your view on this. You know, why shouldn't I be able to wear my Meta glasses around?
8: Well, certainly there are times and places where Meta glasses might be of use, particularly for those with visual impairments. The technology really could be a breakthrough, but we see these as the tip of an iceberg. Meta's glasses have already been potentially linked to facial recognition technology, which really would be a stalker's charter. And we are operating in an environment where perpetrators of harassment feel safe to use this technology when really it's the public who ought to feel safe. So the government ultimately are going to have to explore restrictions on this kind of technology, and we're seeing civil society push back.
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9: I do think it's worrying that young people, I mean, are they risk... I think they are more risk-averse.
10: Yes.
9: I think they are scared of getting into personal space. Mm. I think you're right, there are issues about consent and everything else. But how sad that people say that it's been a year since they've been kissed. What is life for if you're not having a little kiss every now and again?
10: Yeah, the death of the kiss.
11: Apparently, much younger people now haven't had a good snog in over 12 months, on average, the people that have been interviewed. But I would hazard a guess that that's because people are frightened. Men don't know when they can approach women anymore. Men can think one or two steps ahead on the same board, whereas a woman will think about 18 steps.
9: So I think you're overthinking
11: if
9: it.
11: If a man takes you to Paris for the weekend, a woman will come back disappointed that they haven't proposed to them. 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
9: Why do men always think you're going to be proposed to in Paris? That you expect that? We don't
11: men
9: expect
11: are not
9: that.
11: Emotionally
9: just take us to Paris.
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10: I'm thrilled to say now I'm joined by another World War II veteran.
12: In my judgment, the Mosquito was a better aircraft because it's got two Spitfire engines.
10: And you flew it all over Europe. You told me that you had a particularly memorable flight near Berlin. What happened there?
12: A shell came up underneath, it lifted up the aircraft and it interfered for a brief period with the fuel supply. I didn't know. All I knew was I'd got the propellers were windmilling around and we hadn't any power. And eventually the power came on again. And I leaned across to Doug, my navigator. He was a Canadian, a wonderful bloke. And I said to him, you weren't frightened, were you, Doug? And he said, no, I wasn't frightened, I was bloody terrified.
6: GB News.
0: Welcome back. It's bang on 10 to 6 with me, Martin Daubney, here on GB News. Now, here's a story that's got people foaming at the mouth today because Wetherspoons has banned customers from playing music or taking calls on speakers after complaints from droves of British boozers that the noise from other people was driving them nuts. Well, the pub chain introduced the ban across all of its 792 boozers, saying noise from smartphones, from tablets and computers has become an increasing problem in recent years. And I'll tell you what, I completely and utterly agree with this story. I'm joined now by Damien Pudner, who's the founder of the Great British Think Tank. Damien, as far as I'm concerned, Tim Martin is bang on the money. I can't stand it. Who cares about somebody else's conversation with a relative in whatever land they're in? Who cares about your music? And even worse, who cares about your blooming kids' Peppa Pig at volume 11? Ban the lot of it.
13: No, absolutely. I mean, I'm completely with him on the loudspeaker ban. I mean, you know, I do not want to listen to somebody's relationship breakup or, you know, 25 TikToks in a row that somebody decides they want to play because they can't be bothered to put their headphones in. So, no, right. I mean, it's absolutely the right decision. And I think, you know, when I'm there trying to put the world to rights and set policy for Westminster, the last thing I want to do when I'm with my mates is to listen to somebody else's music or conversation or anything else, some influencer doing some stupid dance. I'm not interested. You know, there's more important things to do. And same on public transport. Ban it on public transport. It, you know, it's so annoying when you have to spend an hour trapped on a train and you've got to listen to somebody else's music or somebody else's conversation.
0: And Damien, I go a step further. Somebody else's children. You know, how many kids these days are given Peppa Pig or whatever it is, you know, Paw Patrol, you know, In the Night Garden, the stuff that just brings back the sounds of nightmares to me. And now I've got to listen to other people's kids, you know, being pacified with an iPad. Their own parents seem to be completely deaf to it, but I'm not.
13: I know. I mean, I've got kids and I understand and you want to keep them quiet, but buy some headphones. It's not difficult. You know, get them some headphones, give them the laptop or the iPad or whatever, let them, you know, get on with what they want to do. Nobody else is interested in it. You know, I do not understand. And it's interesting that Ofcom a few years ago did a survey about this, and 83% of 13 to 17-year-olds thought it was absolutely normal to listen to music without headphones. I mean, well, it's not. You know, I'm sorry, it's absolutely not. Which brings us on to another issue I'd like to bring up, which is what's happened to pubs? I mean, what has happened to pubs over the last 20 to 30 years? I remember actually going into a pub and having a conversation with somebody. You know, you used to put the world to rights. You used to talk about football or politics or economics or relationships with your friends over a few beers. Nobody does that anymore. I mean, you mentioned somebody under 20 years old about actually physically talking to somebody in a pub and they look at you stupid as if you've come from another planet. You know, they've never done it. So the whole thing is just weird. I mean, I actually saw I spend a lot of time in Wetherspoons, I must admit. I've contributed a lot to their profits over the years. And I think they're a fantastic place. And what Tim is doing is wonderful.

0: And I won't have a bad thing said about Wetherspoons at all. But I was in a Wetherspoons the other night, and there were four young girls at a table, and they were talking to each other literally via WhatsApp. They were talking across from each other via WhatsApp.
1: It happens all the time. Within a generation, their mouths will grow skin over them, and they'll grow 10 fingers, you know, to be able to text. Damien, I completely agree with you, mate, but look, you just discussed what I'm about to do next. I'm going to go to the Westminster Arms, talk about politics, have a few jaws, take a break, but I'll be back at 7 p.m. Damien Pudner, fantastic. Thank you very much. Don't go anywhere, though, because Jubes & Co. is up next tonight, hosted by the magnificent Dawn Neeson. I'll be back at 7 p.m., but before that, I'm going to go and do my favourite things, have a couple of beers, talk about politics. See you at 7.
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3: Hello and welcome to your latest weather update from the Met Office for GB News. So Wednesday we'll see some heavy showers at times, but still some sunny spells and starting to feel quite a bit cooler, especially in the north. With low pressure still dominating our weather picture, and this morning's weather front's clearing well out towards the southeast already, leaving some brighter spells across the southeast and the southern coasts as we go into this evening. But behind this, another band of rain making its way in across the Atlantic, so bringing rain for most parts of England and Wales by the time we get to the early hours of Wednesday morning. Drier, though, as we go through the night across Scotland, where it will feel cool under some clearer skies, though still a warm night across the south with lows of around 16 or 17. So looking at the detail for Wednesday morning then, that band of rain still clinging across the far southeast with some showers to follow behind, but a few sunny spells too. The most frequent and heavy showers though on Wednesday will be across Northern Ireland and western parts of Scotland, with Tuesday's band of rain still just clinging on to the far northeast of Scotland. So as we go through rush hour, those showers will start to pep up, particularly across Scotland and Northern Ireland. And here we could see some thunder and lightning and occasionally a bit of hail. So there could be a few localised impacts. Elsewhere, sort of for a line from the southwest up to the Wash, anywhere northwest of here could see some showers through the day on Wednesday. And these could be heavy in places, generally drier to the southeast of this, where we'll see highs of 24. But as we move into Wednesday night, these showers will start to make their way southeastwards, so bringing a little bit more of in the way of rain for East Anglia and southeast England. But elsewhere, these showers becoming focused to Irish Sea coasts. Looking ahead, though, things look to settle down as we head into the weekend, with highs into the low 20s.
2: Today, clouds overhead, total zen within. 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
5: Good evening. 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The M25 clockwise is affected by a collision between junctions 10 and 11 at Wisley. The M27 westbound is closed between junctions 4 and 3 in Southampton West. The M11 southbound has a report of a collision between junctions 7A and 7 in Harlow. In Scotland, the A96 at Clintity roundabout in Blackburn is restricted in both directions after a collision. Across Wales, the M4 eastbound at J32 Coryton is congested. And on the trains, Greater Anglia has major disruption between Shenfield and Southend Victoria, with disruption between London Liverpool Street and Hackney Downs. For more travel news, go to gbnews.com.
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8: 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UK only. Entrance must be 18 or over. Lines close at 4 p.m. on the 21st of August. 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Entries will be pooled. 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
9: I've been in Westminster for a long time, but I know that though power may be here, its effect on people's lives is across the whole of the country. We may be where rules are made, but it's where they're implemented that matters. Join me, Jacob Rees-Mogg, for forthright and frank discussion on where Britain has come from, where it's going, and where it will end up. That's State of the Nation, Monday to Thursday, 8 to 9 o'clock. Vox Populi, Vox Dei.
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12: Good evening, it's 6 o'clock. I'm Dawn Neeson and this is Jubes and Co. And have we got a show for you? Plans to fast-track the release of thousands of prisoners have sparked fury amongst domestic abuse campaigners. We haven't talked about them enough during this, I think. After ministers considered excluding some manslaughter offenders, but not others from the scheme. It's a shocker. Meanwhile, talking of shocking, Housing Secretary Angela Rayner softens planning rules for traveller sites, making it harder for councils to repel them. And a new government poll finds half of adults believe young people have fewer opportunities than previous generations, with limited apprenticeships and entry-level jobs among the main concerns. And yes, of course, we wouldn't be here if it wasn't for Richard Tice, would we? Reform UK's deputy leader Richard Tice has upset climate campaigners by saying Brits should embrace and enjoy the summer heatwave. With the grey skies today, I'm tending to agree with him. Is he right, though? What do you reckon to that one? And we've got a cracking panel for you tonight. Writer and political commentator Alex Dean and journalist and author Susie Boniface. It's going to get very feisty indeed. But all of that after the news headlines with Sophia Wensler.

0: the last sort of few months than earlier this year. There are fewer and fewer jobs around. People are getting made redundant in middle life, and there aren't any jobs for them to go and pick up and start again. And people are coming out of university with good degrees in many cases, but no experience. And so employers are saying, I want a perfect 30-something with a bit of experience who doesn't have any responsibilities and doesn't cost me too much like an older person, and I want to give that person, that one fake person, a job. So you have this situation where we've had so much reliance, I think, on degree qualifications that people are coming out of university with great degrees but absolutely no idea how to find a job and no ability to get a job and no ability to persuade employers to employ them. We've stopped having this focus on apprenticeships. We've got new V levels coming in next year, which have had barely any mention during the A level results that we've just had out, and T levels as well. Now, Andy Burnham, when he was mayor of Manchester, introduced the Manchester Baccalaureate, and is very, very big on vocational training and starting it early at 14, which may be a bit early for some, but getting people interested in the right subjects, gearing them up for the industries that are going to be in place in 10, 15 years' time. That's what he was doing in Manchester. If you can do that nationally, we will all benefit from it. It's a bit too late for the people who are unemployed right now, but the problem is, I think, that a lot of them are completing a degree, finding that's not enough to differentiate them in the job market, so they go on to do a master's in many cases. They come out of university then at 23 or 24, and we've got here, you know, 45% of 24-year-olds haven't had a job. And that's also because they haven't been able to get a weekend job. They haven't had a Saturday job because they've also stopped. They've stopped employing people. When I was a teenager, I was waitressing, I was chefing, I was doing everything I could to try and earn a bit of money and get some experience on the side. I was doing work experience on my local paper. You can't do that now.
1: Okay, is that one of the reasons behind it, according to the Centre for Social Justice? We've had 813,000 long-term legal immigrants arriving in 2025. And according to the Centre for Social Justice, Alex, 27 non-EU migrants are hired for every young Brit since 2020.
2: Yeah.
1: Now, they've found this analysis by studying UK payrolls. So that's how they've stood this data up.
2: Sure.
1: Do you think that is part of the reason we are seeing so many youngsters unemployed?
2: Undeniable. But there's a hard corollary to that that no politician can say for fear of being very unpopular. So unelected as I am, I can say it. It's also that many British people are unwilling to do the work that is available to them. And that is part of the corollary of the fact that, you know, 27 migrants hired for every single young Brit hired in the last 6 years. So there are some jobs. Right? And it's that those jobs will be hard and they'll be menial, and frankly, and many Brits will think that work is beneath them and don't want to do it. But there is a broader point here too about the economy that was being discussed before. Firms are retrenching, they're pulling back on hiring, and they're doing that because employing people has become more expensive. So it's a natural reaction. The Office for National Statistics says that the drop we've seen is driven largely by SMEs not hiring and not replacing people. And privately, I'll make one other point that we haven't discussed. Private sector wage growth is at its lowest that it's been since COVID. If you exempt the COVID period, the vacancies for new jobs in this country is the lowest it's been since 2014. This is really bad, but the government has hiked national insurance employer contributions, which is a tax on jobs, and raised the minimum wage. These things together, on aggregate, make employing people more expensive. If you make something more expensive, what happens? People buy less of it, or smoke less of it, use less of it, buy less of it, do less of it. And that's what's happening here.
1: So, Susan, what happened to growth? We were promised growth in every postcode or joy in every postcode.
0: Well, he's only been in the
1: what
0: job
1: the exact phrase
0: give
1: was.
0: Give him a chance, Dawn. He can't do it yet.
1: But he could start.
0: He could start. He could get out of the bus station and start. I'm sure he's doing some other things. But, you know, although it may be anathema to some of the viewers and indeed this channel, but not everything always boils down to immigration. Sometimes,
1: so you don't think immigration has anything to do with this at all?
0: No, that's not what I'm saying. Sometimes immigration happens at the same time as other things, and these figures are indisputable, but they are about an increase on payrolls in a set period of time. They're not the total British workforce. We're not outnumbered 27-1 in the workforce. There's 34 million workers in the UK, 89% of them are British.
1: But the point is, Susie, more youngsters are coming over here from abroad and doing those jobs rather than British youngsters. Why?
0: Because most of the jobs that are available, if you come out of university and let's say you've done an engineering degree or a maths degree or a history degree or whatever it might be, the job that you might want to walk into is highly skilled because you've just got a good degree for it. And the jobs that are actually available on the market, you go on any job center.

0: technology really could be a breakthrough, but we see these as the tip of an iceberg. Meta's glasses have already been potentially linked to facial recognition technology, which really would be a stalker's charter. And we are operating in an environment where perpetrators of harassment feel safe to use this technology when really it's the public who ought to feel safe. So the government ultimately are going to have to explore restrictions on this kind of technology, and we're seeing civil society push back.
1: GB News, the People's Channel.
2: I have a real treat for you, because I have found women. Yes, and these women are badly behaved in Benidorm, and they've been here for, how long have you been here?
3: Since Tuesday.
4: Yeah, just a week this time. Mm. Normally we do 2 weeks, but just a week this time.
2: And whereabouts in the UK are you from?
4: From Surrey.
3: Surrey.
5: Manchester. Salford.
6: Doncaster.
2: Quite the mix, I would say. Are you getting ready to go into the Strip?
4: Oh, 100%.
3: Yeah, why not? It's iconic.
4: We do culture first and then the Strip. That's the right way round, right?
2: If you say so. Will you be out on
5: most
2: the
5: Strip? Most definitely, yet again.
2: And what's so attractive about it?
4: The Strip or the culture?
2: The Strip.
4: What am I allowed to say on TV?
1: GB News, the People's Channel.
7: Hello, welcome back. This is Jubes & Co. with me, Adorn Neeson, and keeping me company tonight is Susie Boniface and Alex Dillon, and of course your good self. And lots of you are getting in a touch about this next subject, saying you've enjoyed the weather. I'm with you on that one. OK, because that's what we're talking about now. Deputy Leader of Reform UK, Richard Tife, said that the net zero lobby in a bit of a state. He said that instead of worrying about climate change, we should enjoy the long, hot summer we've been enjoying.
8: Of course climate change is real, and but the idea, where is the evidence that net zero is going to stop it? Where is the evidence? There isn't any. I think when it's a bit warm, let's enjoy it. And if it means that English wine and sparkling wine gets better and better, fantastic. That means we can take on the French, fantastic. Let's celebrate some of these things rather than just be sort of doom and gloom about it.
7: And then there's this.
4: Could the timing have been a little better, Richard?
9: I didn't trivialise anything. And let's just remember, of course, fires and things like that are extremely upsetting and damaging. But I would just remind people, as I did in the press conference, this is a similar summer to 1976, half a century ago. I'm old enough, like some of your good viewers and listeners, to remember that. And, you know, there wasn't outrage and panic back then. That was half a century ago. And I just think that we would be much better to adapt to climate change, which is real, it always will be, than to think that you can stop it.
7: Susie's got a point, hasn't he? Can't we just enjoy a nice long hot summer without being constantly terrified that we're all going to die in hellfires?
6: Have you seen the country? What a dickhead that man is. I'm sorry. But
7: apologies for any language that you might have heard. That's a bit mean, Susie.
6: No, I can't. I was going to say to start with that I thought perhaps he was just being lighthearted and making a nice comment and just being, you know, making a joke. But then he's doubled down on it. And there speaketh the man who spends a lot of his time in Dubai with air conditioning. Lots of people in this country do not have air conditioning. Lots of reform voters who are generally going to be over 50 suffer a lot in the heat. And in fact, there have been a lot of deaths in the heat. It is one of the biggest political issues that we are going to face in the next couple of decades. It's a massive crisis right now for the Prime Minister to deal with, and it is not something that anybody should say, oh, rah, let's all drink while your lawn burns.
7: Okay.
6: I mean, that's the kind of thing that if Nero was here, he would say, and I repeat, the man has got a thing on his head. He's a moron. He's actually talking about something which is affecting and killing his own voters.
7: Okay.
6: And he should be ashamed of himself.
7: Alex, all right, yeah, climate anxiety is a genuine thing, especially with little
10: demonstrated
7: children.
10: Demonstrated live tonight on air. Yeah.
6: It's not anxiety, it's fat.
10: The problem exists, yes, but the solution being offered, it has no recognisable connection to the issues that are being identified. I've never understood why with less than 1% of the world's emissions, the UK wants to single ourselves out like this. China uses more coal annually

0: because these things are dealt with independently by the Parliamentary Commissioner on Standards.
1: You believe they're independent. I thought you said when the Senate's committee found against Boris Johnson, Sir Jacob Rees-Mogg concluded it was a kangaroo court.
0: Well, Sir Jacob can speak for himself, but I don't think I was on your airwaves at that time. I think the point now is that the Parliamentary Commissioner is a very independent figure, and he will come to his own conclusion and make his own recommendations to the committee. And then if the committee choose to vary it, then that's in public and everyone can see that.
1: Joe Phillips, let's bring you in now. The 0% chance for Liberal Democrats to win this seat, yet Ed Davey can barely contain his contempt for Reform UK. He'd probably sell his soul and do a deal, wouldn't he?
2: I think this is a completely ridiculous story, Martin. It's the middle of August. There is no by-election as yet, and as Runnell has explained, and we've talked about it time and time again, and as Paul Richards has just explained, it's not up to the Parliamentary Commissioner anyway. It is up to 10% of the electorate in Clacton to decide if they want to make a recall petition. So actually...
1: But the committee is stacked against Nigel Farage. When you look at the parliamentarians on it...
2: The Commissioner...
1: When you look at the parliamentarians on that, the media spokesperson for the Liberal Democrats can barely hide her contempt for Nigel Farage. In fact, she reported me and this show, to Ofcom. She can't stand the guy. And so these are the people that will decide Nigel Farage's fortune.
2: It's not those people. It is the Commissioner. Is that not the case?
0: The Commissioner, Joe is right. The Commissioner has to make a decision. The Standards Committee then finally decide on what the punishment, if you will, should be.
2: And if you go back to Boris Johnson, the reason that the committee then hauled him in front of them, quite rightly, was because he was so dismissive and contemptive of the Commissioner, because he didn't think that he needed to be accountable.
1: But the Standards Committee holds the sword.
2: But they're not anywhere in this.
1: And nobody believes they're independent.
0: Strictly speaking, Boris Johnson was brought before the Privileges Committee because it was an issue of privilege of the House.
2: Yeah.
0: So this would be the Standards Committee. But I think the point here is we're getting ahead of ourselves. I think that's the point we can all agree on.
2: Yeah.
0: And, you know, Nigel has just won a very healthy by-election result that shows he does have support in his constituency, even if all the other parties had been added on to Count Binface, Nigel would have still won.
2: And the only thing I would say, Martin, is that the only way that you would have what is a sort of a united front is if you replicated, if you like, when Martin Bell stood in Tatton against Neil Hamilton.
1: That if
2: you had an anti-corruption candidate.
0: But I don't think...
2: But you've still got to get a recall from the public.
0: But on the basis of what we've just seen in the by-election, I don't think that would be desirable on any grounds.
1: No. So, Randall, I want to put the final question to you on this point, because on that Telegraph article that went out on Saturday about a deal where the Conservative insider, a senior source, saying that there should be a deal. If Burnham was sensible, he'd obviously stand aside in the next by-election. Labour don't stand a chance and do a deal with the Conservatives. There were thousands of comments of that on the Telegraph. And I have to say, the overriding message was, it's shameful. The Conservatives would even consider doing a deal with Annie Burnham. Is this proof that they're closer to the Labour Party than Reform? Does that prove they're not Conservative?
0: No.
2: It's ridiculous. The whole thing is utter garbage.
0: Nothing has been said by the Conservative Party. In fact, the idea that this should even happen is totally separate from any source in the Labour Party or the Conservative Party. And beyond that, I think we saw in the last general election a deal done between the Liberal Democrats and Labour. And actually, the public have now cottoned on that that wasn't such a good thing for them.
1: OK, thank you very much. A lively start to tonight's show. Thank you, Serrano. Thank you to you, Joe. Now, coming up in just a moment's time, the truth about Princess Diana has finally been revealed. Earl Spencer, the brother of the late princess, is to publish a tell-all memoir 30 years on from the tragic death of Lady Diana, exposing old secrets and bringing back past pains for the royal family. Is this appropriate, or is it a cash-in? That's next.

0: the beekeepers, Richard Mohammed and James. Well, thank you all for coming. So tell us what happened.
1: So I got a phone call about 7:30 on Sunday evening from one of the rangers to tell us that there was a forest fire that was spreading quite rapidly and the bees were in danger. And if we could get down there, get down as soon as we could to get them out.
2: And I suppose this is a real, real challenge because bees, whilst they do flit around all over the place, they're pretty stuck to their colonies.
1: Yes, absolutely. The boys were the ones that were there.
3: When we approached it, the fire was quite close to the colonies, so we had to make a decision very quickly on whether or not to remove them from the apiary or keep them there and try and just water down the area. And after we saw flames on the horizon, we decided that, no, we've just got to make the decision to move the bees to a safer place, which we did.
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5: I do think it's worrying that young people, I mean, are they risk... I think they are more risk-averse.
6: Yes.
5: I think they are scared of getting into personal space. Mm. I think you're right, there are issues about consent and everything else. But how sad that people say that it's been a year since they've been kissed. What is life for if you're not having a little kiss every now and again?
6: Yeah, the death of the kiss.
7: Apparently, much younger people now haven't had a good snog in over 12 months, on average, the people that have been interviewed. But I would hazard a guess that that's because people are frightened. Men don't know when they can approach women anymore. Make them think one or two steps ahead on the same board, whereas a woman will think about 18 steps.
5: So I think you're overthinking it.
7: If a man takes you to Paris for the weekend, a woman will come back disappointed that they haven't proposed to them. Whereas a man thinks they've done a really great thing.
5: Why do men always think you're going to be proposed to in Paris? We don't expect that. Just take us to Paris.
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8: We're flying home at 11 o'clock tonight.
9: Oh. And mummy and daughter.
10: Yeah, yeah. 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
9: Supermarket shop or spending the day in Benidorm with cheap booze.
10: It's a no-brainer, isn't it? It's a no-brainer.
9: And is there no chance you might just decide we're going to stay?
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8: We did consider it, because I said to my mum earlier on, we might just stay and miss a flight, but no. She's not up for it. No.
9: Has your husband actually visited Benidorm on his own?
10: No, he hasn't. I've been here 27 times. That's my daughter's first time. She's a Benidorm virgin. But
9: well,
10: my husband's never been.
9: Not that he's told you anyway, let's put it like that.
4: GB News, the People's Channel.
11: And welcome back to GB News Tonight with me, Martin Daubney. For your finale tonight, in case you've forgotten, this man on your screens right now, the Pakistani paedophile Shabir Ahmed, who went to prison for being the ringleader of a Rochdale rape gang, was released from prison last month after serving just 14 years of his pitiful 22-year sentence and is yet to be returned to his birth country of Pakistan. Well, we still haven't heard from Andy Burnham how he plans to deport this monster, which is why, back before he became Prime Minister, I asked him about Shabir Ahmed during his Reddit forum. But then this happened. Check this out. I've been banned off Reddit. I've been kicked off for breaking rule one, hate. Because I asked the Prime Minister in waiting, Andy Burnham, who's currently taking an Ask Me Anything session, I asked him if he'd deport the Pakistani paedophile Shabir Ahmed on day one, and if not, why not? And look, I've been banned. Thank you, Jake, for making this. Wanted for crimes against woke by order of Reddit. There I am. I'm a wanted man on the woke platform, Reddit. Utterly absurd. Well, now it turns out the Pakistani officials are threatened to stop taking back any illegal immigrants if Britain tries to force them to take back their paedophile, Shabir Ahmed. It's a disgusting situation. How on earth do we try and make a way through it? I'm joined by my panel now, former Conservative Minister Cyrano J. Ordiner and the journalist and the former press secretary to Paddy Ashdown, Joe Phillips. So, Randall, I'm going to start with you. The thing about Andy Burnham, he's a new Prime Minister with the same old problems in the in-tray. This is a grotesque stain on Britain that's been across successive Prime Ministers, and now Andy Burnham is faced with a decision. Get rid of this guy, get him back to Pakistan, and if Pakistan don't listen, how about a full-blown diplomatic war?
12: Well, I think that's where we're headed.
6: And credit to the

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3: Hello there. Still plenty of dry and sunny weather across much of Europe. Thunderstorms, though, will start to break out across parts of northern Italy and the Alps through the end of this week. Through Wednesday, though, high pressure is generally in charge. So much of Spain and Portugal seeing dry weather with temperatures in the high 20s, low 30s. You can see that outbreaks of rain starting to develop across northern areas of Italy there. That's signs of things to come. Severe thunderstorms through Thursday and Friday for a time. Bye-bye.
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5: 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Do I think it will make people lazy in society? Common sense, of course it will. We all want the magic pill. 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
8: I'm thrilled to say now I'm joined by another World War II veteran.
9: In my judgment, the Mosquito was a better aircraft because it's got two Spitfire engines.
8: And you flew it all over Europe. You told me that you had a particularly memorable flight near Berlin. What happened there?
9: A shell came up under me and it lifted up the aircraft and it interfered for a brief period with the fuel supply. I didn't know. All I knew was I'd got the wind, the propellers were windmilling around and we hadn't any power. And eventually the power came on again. And I leaned across to Doug, my navigator. He was a Canadian, a wonderful bloke. And I said to him, you weren't frightened, were you, Doug? And he said, no, I wasn't frightened. I was bloody terrified.
4: GB News.
10: We're only here for like 12 hours. We're flying home at 11 o'clock tonight.
11: Oh, and mummy and daughter.
12: Yeah, and it only cost £70, so we thought, well, why not? Because it's cheaper than a supermarket shop.
11: Supermarket shop or spending the day in Benidorm with cheap booze.
12: It's a no-brainer, isn't it? It's a no-brainer.
11: And is there no chance you might just decide we're going to stay?
12: No, because my husband would kill me.
10: We did consider it, because I said to my mum earlier on, we might just stay and miss a flight, but she's not up for it.
11: Has your husband actually visited Benidorm on his own?
12: No, he hasn't. I've been here 27 times. That's my daughter's first time. She's a Benidorm virgin. But
11: well,
12: my husband's never been.
11: Not that he's told you anyway. Let's put it like that.
4: GB News, the People's Channel.

0: information on that very tragic story as we get it. But we'll be back in just a couple of minutes' time.
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4: Hello there. Still plenty of dry and sunny weather across much of Europe. Thunderstorms, though, will start to break out across parts of northern Italy and the Alps through the end of this week. Through Wednesday, though, high pressure is generally in charge. So much of Spain and Portugal seeing dry weather with temperatures in the high 20s, low 30s. You can see that outbreaks of rain starting to develop across northern areas of Italy there. That's signs of things to come. Severe thunderstorms through Thursday and Friday for a time. Bye-bye.
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5: Hi there. Very different weather overnight compared with how the summer has been so far. Extensive cloud, rain for most areas, clearing to showers into Wednesday. Now I say rain, it's not going to be enough, obviously, to make up for these significant deficits. But it's a good start. It's this weather front that's sinking south, and it will bring a damp evening to Northern Ireland, southern Scotland, and then it will push its rain into central and eventually southern parts of the UK. As you can see, it's light to dark blues. That means it's light to moderate rain. So, yeah, 5, perhaps 10 millimetres in places, nowhere near what we need. But it's better than nothing. Showers follow that. A warm night to come for all of us with the extensive cloud cover and a keen breeze across northwestern parts of the UK first thing Wednesday. Now, the early rain is clearing at this stage, but plenty of showers around, especially towards western parts of England and Wales. In between, some bright spells. The heaviest downpours are always going to be further north into northern England, much of western Scotland, Northern Ireland. Lively showers from the word go. Clearer and drier conditions towards the east of Scotland, although we've got this slow-moving band of rain pushing through the far north of the mainland into Orkney through the day. A different wind direction for Shetland, where it will feel significantly fresher, albeit with some sunshine. And then it's an afternoon of sunny spells and showers for many parts of the country. The most lively and most frequent showers with hail and thunder, Northern Ireland, western Scotland, into parts of northern England. Further south, still some heavy showers around, but much fewer and further between, and as a result, not especially helpful for making up for the large rainfall deficit. And the same could be said for Thursday. There'll be more showers across England and Wales compared with Wednesday, and there will be some heavy downpours, but amounts will vary significantly place to place. Then it turns drier into the weekend as high pressure starts to build.
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8: I've been in Westminster for a long time, but I know that though power may be here, its effect on people's lives is across the whole of the country. We may be where rules are made, but it's where they're implemented that matters. Join me, Jacob Rees-Mogg, for forthright and frank discussion on where Britain has come from, where it's going, and where it will end up. That's State of the Nation, Monday to Thursday, 8 to 9 o'clock. Vox Populi, Vox Dei.
0: Welcome back. So, the royal family are tonight bracing for another crisis after Earl Spencer today revealed that he's written a sensational memoir about his sister, Princess Diana, and her death. Swan Song, which will be published in September, so just a few weeks' time, will cover Diana's unhappy marriage to the then Prince of Wales and the aftermath of her shocking death in 1997. Speaking about the book today, Earl Spencer said, "The aim of this book is to tell the truth about Diana from her brother's perspective, just as I attempted to do when speaking at her funeral. As with my eulogy, I want to speak on Diana's behalf and to do so in an openly positive way." Now, it's the reference to his eulogy at her funeral in 1997 that will have set alarm bells ringing in Buckingham Palace. Earl Spencer attacked the treatment that Diana had received from the monarchy, describing her as the most hunted person of the

0: Royal commentator. Well, I'm very much looking forward to giving you this interview.
1: I mean, I guess it's going to affect everybody in the local area. I'm not sure how I'll feel about my daughter spending time with her grandparents anymore. How safe is it going to be? I don't know.
0: Well, a brave mother who went absolutely viral for a speech she gave publicly about this migrant camp near Piddington has actually sat down for an interview with me earlier on today, and I'm very much looking forward to playing that out to you. You won't want to miss it. But before that, it looks like the Prime Minister's new farming minister can't stomach the job. He fainted at the sight of meat on a tour of a beef freezer. I mean, is this yet more proof that Labour just doesn't understand the farming community? That's next.
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3: Joining us now is Head of Advocacy at Big Brother Watch, Jack Colson. Jack, interested to know your view on this. You know, why shouldn't I be able to wear my Meta glasses around?
4: Well, certainly there are times and places where Meta glasses might be of use, particularly for those with visual impairments. The technology really could be a breakthrough, but we see these as the tip of an iceberg. Meta's glasses have already been potentially linked to facial recognition technology, which really would be a stalker's charter. And we are operating in an environment where perpetrators of harassment feel safe to use this technology when really it's the public who ought to feel safe. So the government ultimately are going to have to explore restrictions on this kind of technology, and we're seeing civil society push back.
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5: I do think it's worrying that young people, I mean, are they risk... I think they are more risk-averse.
6: Yes.
5: I think they are scared of getting into personal space. Mm. I think you're right, there are issues about consent and everything else. But how sad that people say that it's been a year since they've been kissed. What is life for if you're not having a little kiss every now and again?
6: Yeah, the death of the kiss.
7: Apparently, much younger people now haven't had a good snog in over 12 months, on average, the people that have been interviewed. But I would hazard a guess that that's because people are frightened. Men don't know when they can approach women anymore. Make them think one or two steps ahead on the same board, whereas a woman will think about 18 steps.
5: So I think you're overthinking it.
7: If a man takes you to Paris for the weekend, a woman will come back disappointed that they haven't proposed to them. Whereas a man thinks they've done a really great thing.
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8: I'm thrilled to say now I'm joined by another World War II veteran.
9: In my judgment, the Mosquito was a better aircraft because it's got two Spitfire engines.
8: And you flew it all over Europe. You told me that you had a particularly memorable flight near Berlin. What happened there?
9: A shell came up underneath and it lifted up the aircraft and it interfered for a brief period with the fuel supply. I didn't know. All I knew was I'd got the propellers were windmilling around and we hadn't any power. And eventually the power came on again. And I leaned across to Doug, my navigator. He was a Canadian, a wonderful bloke. And I said to him, you weren't frightened, were you, Doug? And he said, no, I wasn't frightened. I was bloody terrified.
2: GB News.
0: Welcome back. Well, this is perhaps not the most promising start for Britain's new farming minister. Stephen Morgan reportedly fainted while touring a refrigerated storage unit full of beef during a visit to a food processing plant. Apparently, after being shown large chunks of beef and steaks, the minister began feeling faint and just needed a moment. Well, it comes just days after the Prime Minister said that he wants to rebuild trust with the farming community.
10: More flexibility for farmers to graze livestock on land that is being put under environmental measures, more money to build reservoirs on farms going forward to deal with these water shortage issues. So a sign that we understand how difficult times are, that we want to build back that trust with the farming community, but more to come.
0: Right, OK. Joining me to discuss this now is farmer Ollie Harrison. Ollie, thank you very much. Does it fill you with confidence that the farming minister can't even look at a steak?
6: I mean, don't get me wrong, I've seen some juicy-looking steaks and I've thought, oh, that makes you weak at the knees, especially when it's cooked on a barbecue. I mean, no, I'm just glad they're out there, if I'm perfectly honest. You know, we've had 24 months where they've never even bothered with the countryside, so it is good. And you know, we don't know the full circumstances, so I'm not gonna take the mick there. But it's the here and now, really, is though that there's farmers walking in fields with like potatoes that you know aren't big enough to really eat, and small piles of grain in sheds. You know, that's something to sort of pass out over, if I'm honest. I know they did this support package of 65 million, but it's only really money just moved around. It's a little bit of a sleight of hand, and 50 million of it's to pay us not to produce food, which just seems bonkers.
0: Just explain that, sorry, Ollie, but just explain that then. What you're being paid not to produce food.
6: So, yeah, so the 65 million to help farmers, 50 million of it is extra money into the sustainable farm incentive. Well, most of that budget is spent on growing wildflowers and feeding wild birds and, you know, pollen and nectar mixes and, you know, things for nature, but not actually something that you can eat. So it's a shame, like, you know, we've got massive yields that are declining this year and last year that are down because of the dry weather and the hot weather. Yeah, the aid package, if you will, doesn't actually make us produce anything more, really. So as a
0: obviously, you know, farmers have been clobbered not just in the last 24 months, but way before that as well. But if you could give Andy Burnham some top tips right now, and I know Downing Street watched this show genuinely, so go on, what can he do for you right now?
6: They don't need to dip into their own pocket, if I'm honest. They just need to sort out the furnace in the supply chain. You know, the potato contracts, you know, everyone's having their pants down. The grain markets, everything really is getting screwed by the huge monopolies of whether it's the supermarkets or the supply chain. The middlemen, shall we say, the processors, they're making all the money. If they make it first, so that these contracts, I mean, there's people in potato contracts that are growing potatoes and they're getting paid half what it's actually costing them to grow them per ton, and they can't get out of these contracts. Last year, when there was an oversupply, you know, it fell in the favour of the processors again then. Mm. All this kind of thing needs sorting out, and that's something that they could do now, and they wouldn't have to dip into Treasury funds to do that, there just to go. Get something a bit more fair.
0: Would you mind just holding that potato up again for me? Is that all right? Just because I'm an avid meat eater, I actually fainted at the sight of potatoes, so I'm probably going to be the new Labour Minister. But no, Ollie, look, thank you very much, mate. Thank you very much. I appreciate you coming on. We'll talk to you again very soon. I hope everything gets a lot better for you and farmers everywhere. That's Farmer Ollie Harrison. Right. Speaking to The Sun about the funny turn, Stephen Morgan said, I felt unwell moving between the extreme heat and the cold storage. I'm grateful to all the staff at Lake District Farmers. Hats off to the brilliant people working in these conditions and temperatures to keep the nation fed. Coming up.
1: If you want to call me a racist, you can call me a racist. I know what I am. I'm not a racist. I'm proud to be British. And the British people should be proud to be British.
0: Well, we're going to speak to that very brave woman who is speaking out about migrants in her area. And, well, here's your weather.
11: Expect warm spells with the odd rude interruption. 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
12: Hi there. Very different weather overnight compared with how the summer has been so far. Extensive cloud, rain for most areas, clearing to showers into Wednesday. Now, I say rain, it's not going to be enough, obviously, to make up for the significant deficit, but it's a good start. It's this weather front that's sinking south, and it will bring a damp evening to Northern Ireland, southern Scotland, and then it will push its rain into central and eventually southern parts of the UK. As you can see, it's light to dark blues. That means it's light to moderate rain. So, yeah, 5, perhaps 10 millimetres in places, nowhere near what we need. but it's better than nothing. Showers follow that. A warm night to come for all of us with the extensive cloud cover and a keen breeze across northwestern parts of the UK first thing Wednesday. Now, the early rain is clearing at this stage, but plenty of showers around, especially towards western parts of England and Wales. In between, some bright spells. The heaviest downpours are always going to be further north into northern England, much of western Scotland, Northern Ireland. Lively showers from the word go. Clearer and drier

0: conditions towards the east of Scotland, although we've got this slow-moving band of rain pushing through the far north of the mainland into Orkney through the day. A different wind direction for Shetland, where it will feel significantly fresher, albeit with some sunshine. And then it's an afternoon of sunny spells and showers for many parts of the country. The most lively and most frequent showers with hail and thunder, northern Ireland, western Scotland, into parts of northern England. Further south, still some heavy showers around, but much fewer and further between, and as a result, not especially helpful for making up for the large rainfall deficit. And the same could be said for Thursday. There'll be more showers across England and Wales compared with Wednesday, and there will be some heavy downpours, but amounts will vary significantly place to place. Then it turns drier into the weekend as high pressure starts to build.
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4: 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UK only. Entrance must be 18 or over. Lines close at 4 p.m. on the 21st of August. 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Entries will be pooled. 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
5: I've been in Westminster for a long time, but I know that though power may be here, its effect on people's lives is across the whole of the country. 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
19: It's 10 p.m. I'm Patrick Christie. Tonight...
20: Our grandparents would be turning in their graves at the moment with what's happening, you know. They did not fight for this country for this to happen.
19: Andy Burnham is offending Britain and putting lives at risk by plonking illegals into the British countryside. Plus...
21: My father has sold me because we don't have bread, rice and flour. He has sold me to an old man. The white-bearded man who claims he's 55 years old comes to collect her.
19: I'm going to be speaking to the editor of the Muslim news site that revealed that 96% of British Muslims they surveyed think that the Taliban are doing a good job and...
22: Very much so.
23: Do you think Mrs. Parker Bowles was a factor in the breakdown of your marriage?
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9: Welcome back to Patrick Christie's Tonight, only on GB News. Now, a new poll of British Muslims from the news site Five Pillars suggests that 96% of the respondents that they spoke to believe that the Taliban has done a good job and Afghanistan is better off in the 5 years since the terrorist organisation returned to power. Just 4% indicated that things were better under NATO occupation and that the Taliban have failed, which is obviously pretty surprising, I think, given that in the 5 years since the Taliban did come back into power in Afghanistan, women and girls have been banned from all sorts of things and they can't practice as doctors or nurses. We've seen a bigger return of public executions, floggings, all of that kind of stuff. Well, I'm very pleased, actually, to be joined this evening by the editor of Five Pillars. It's Roshan Salleh. Roshan, thank you very, very much. Always a pleasure talking to you. So, yeah, 96% of the British Muslims that you surveyed there anyway think that the Taliban has done a good job. Do you think the Taliban has done a good job?
10: I think overall, yes. I think ultimately the British Muslims that were surveyed are not judging the Taliban on things like female education, which obviously is a wrong done to the female half of the Afghan population. They're thinking about the fact that the Taliban ended the NATO occupation of 20 years. They've established peace and security in the land. They're attempting to build an Islamic society. Of course, there are challenges. The main one is the female education. The economy is not in a great place either. But overall, I think the British Muslims and Muslims worldwide, when they're asked about these questions, they just see that the foreign NATO, American, British-led occupation of the country was a disgrace. It was a wrong, and the Taliban have righted that wrong.
9: Right. I mean, I read out the right of reply that we got from you, or a statement that you guys released about this. So you've just done it there, which is essentially seeks to caveat some of the results of this poll by saying that the majority of British Muslims don't agree with the Taliban's treatment of women and girls. And I'm just not sure that's really true, because there's a poll that you guys also put out on social media earlier today that shows there quite clearly that only 49% of your readers strongly oppose the Taliban's restrictions on female education, which means that 51% do not strongly oppose it. And just so we're clear, some of these include girls being banned from education beyond primary school age, banned from university apart from very rare cases, banned from pretty much all forms of work. They're not allowed to travel more than 45 miles without a chaperone. There's legalised domestic violence. The current supreme leader of Afghanistan states that physical abuse inflicted by a husband onto his wife or children is not a punishable offence, provided it does not cause broken bones, open wounds or visible skin lacerations. And yet 51% of your readers are not strongly opposed to that. Do you not think that seems a bit weird?
10: Well, I think if you look at the poll, it's about 70-30. So 70% of British Muslims would probably oppose the Taliban's restrictions on females, and 30, yeah. So it's somewhat opposed and strongly opposed.
9: Yeah.
10: Also, you could make the argument for the other point of view as well. But it's about 70-30, I think, the figures. And I would say that proves that the majority of British Muslims believe that the Taliban's interpretation of Islamic law when it comes to female work and education is wrong. 30% hold extremely conservative views. I don't agree with all Muslims. I don't represent all Muslims. I would say to my 30% of co-religionists in this country who believe that,

0: to groups on this channel who represent homeless people, and they say the number one thing you shouldn't do is give money to the homeless because it overwhelms.
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4: I remember it vividly, the first dogfight over Biggin Hill, over New Addington. And this particular morning, the war started. My mother had asked me to go and get her a pint of beer from there. She wouldn't have drunk or anything, but she liked to drink on a Sunday morning. So she says, "Oh, son," she said, "go down and get me a bottle of beer, will you?" I mean, all was quiet in the Western Front. So I said, "Yes, Mum." So I'm going down the road now. I hadn't gone a quarter of a mile, and all of a sudden there's this confusion, all this noise and that, zooming and banging. I thought, "What on earth's that?" And I looked up, and there they were, dogfighting over New Addington.
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5: Joining us now is Head of Advocacy at Big Brother Watch, Jack Colson. Jack, interested to know your view on this. You know, why shouldn't I be able to wear my Meta glasses around?
6: Well, certainly there are times and places where Meta glasses might be of use, particularly for those with visual impairments. The technology really could be a breakthrough, but we see these as the tip of an iceberg. Meta's glasses have already been potentially linked to facial recognition technology, which really would be a stalker's charter. And we are operating in an environment where perpetrators of harassment feel safe to use this technology when really it's the public who ought to feel safe. So the government ultimately are going to have to explore restrictions on this kind of technology, and we're seeing civil society push back.
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7: I have a real treat for you, because I have found women. 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How long have you been here?
8: Since Tuesday.
9: Yeah, just a week this time. Normally we do 2 weeks, but just a week this time.
7: And whereabouts in the UK are you from?
9: From Surrey.
8: Surrey.
10: Manchester. Salford.
11: Doncaster.
7: Quite the mix, I would say. Are you getting ready to go into the Strip?
9: Oh, 100%.
8: Yeah, why not? It's iconic.
9: We do culture first and then the Strip. That's the right way round, right?
7: If you say so. Will you be out on
10: most
7: the Strip?
10: Most definitely, yet again.
7: And what's so attractive about it?
9: The Strip or the culture?
7: The Strip.
9: What am I allowed to say on TV?
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2: All right, welcome back. So let me get you the remainder of tomorrow's newspaper front pages. The Daily Mail, three from the same family drown in a tragedy at the seaside. Devastating story there. The Sun, look at my husband, nothing stopped him. This is Camilla on the King's cancer. Queen Camilla has praised the King Charles for showing remarkable courage in standing up to cancer. The Daily Telegraph, I'm going to cope, the King said of cancer. They've also got stories here. Patients die after NHS hospital rationing. And if we go to the Times now, power shift puts growth in hands of Number 10 North. So there we are. The Guardian as well, sorry, Burnham pledges to get all rough sleepers off the streets by Christmas. Right, OK. Well, we are, I think, going to struggle to talk about any of the ones involving the royals because, despite the fact that they are on all of tomorrow's newspaper front pages, I'm reliably informed that the story itself is embargoed until midnight, so we can't discuss the story that's leading there for now. I suppose we might as well look at this on the Times. Power shift puts growth in the hands of Number 10 North. Burnham transfers responsibility from Whitehall. I mean, do we trust anyone in this country to actually deliver any growth, do we think, or is it going to be... going to be pretty sluggish.
0: I don't see what Number 10 North has to do with this, Patrick. Like, this is just another devolution play to change where power is distributed. But we all know that the way that you grow an economy is by reducing taxes and lowering regulation. And there is no signs of either of those things in this policy. Until you get to grips with that, then everything else is just, you know, is secondary.
2: Patrick, you're from the North.
1: The best part of the North.
2: Yeah, do you back this? Do you think that they're gonna go for growth there?
1: Well, I think it's a really good idea because one of the problems that Britain has, and I think this is a central reason why some people voted for Brexit, is the inequality between regions. And if you try to put the responsibility, the opportunity back outside of London and the South East, okay, that would be beneficial.
2: Look, I just want to get to this quickly. It's all livening things up a little bit. This is the shocking moment that streams of cyclists appear to just simply ignore a pedestrian crossing in central London. Here it is. Yeah, the footage has been viewed more than 4 million times. It goes on for absolutely ages. Cyclists are a menace, aren't they?
11: To be honest, it's one of the reasons why I don't get online bikes myself, not just because I don't trust myself, but also when you see those crowds of people, I cannot believe why we don't see more reports of deaths or serious injuries. I know that there can be serious injuries and there have been, but how are we not hearing about this all the time? Because those bikes are so dangerous, not just for them, but for drivers. I mean, that clip is just ridiculous. I feel sorry for, you know, quite elderly people just trying to cross the road. It's just heartbreaking to watch.
2: To get fined for absolutely everything in this country at the moment. You know, if you accidentally stop in the wrong place in your car, you're looking at 80 quid. Traffic wardens, I'm convinced they just come out of thin air sometimes, and they go. But if you're a cyclist, you know, you can just try and ram raid a pedestrian. And that's, of course, not to dispute the other horrific cyclists that you see who squeeze themselves into Lycra and cycle three abreast like the Tour de Fat. Anyway, thank you very much for our wonderful panel. More of tomorrow's newspaper front pages when we come back.
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13: Hi there. Very different weather overnight compared with how the summer has been so far. Extensive cloud, rain for most areas, clearing to showers into Wednesday. Now, I say rain, it's not going to be enough, obviously, to make up for the significant deficit, but it's a good start. It's this weather front that's sinking south, and it will bring a damp evening to Northern Ireland, southern Scotland, and then it will push its rain into central and eventually southern parts of the UK. As you can see, it's light to dark blues. That means it's light to moderate rain. So, yeah, 5, perhaps 10 millimetres in places, nowhere near what we need, but it's better than nothing. Showers follow that. A warm night to come for all of us with the extensive cloud cover and a keen breeze across northwestern parts of the UK first thing Wednesday. Now, the early rain is clearing at this stage, but plenty of showers around, especially towards western parts of England and Wales. In between, some bright spells. The heaviest downpours are always going to be further north into northern England, much of western Scotland, northern Ireland. Lively showers from the word go. Clearer and drier conditions towards the east of Scotland, although we've got this slow-moving band of rain pushing through the far north of the mainland into Orkney through the day. A different wind direction for Shetland, where it will feel significantly fresher, albeit with some sunshine. And then it's an afternoon of sunny spells and showers for many parts of the country. The most lively and most frequent showers with hail and thunder, Northern Ireland, Western Scotland, into parts of Northern England. Further south, still some heavy showers around, but much fewer and further between, and as a result, not especially helpful for making up for the large rainfall deficit. And the same could be said for Thursday. There'll be more showers across England and Wales compared with Wednesday, and there will be some heavy downpours, but amounts will vary significantly place to place. Then it turns drier into the weekend as high pressure starts to build.
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2: Well, loads to go out on tomorrow's newspaper front pages. Apparently there's a big pledge out there now, which is that there's going to be no rough sleepers on the streets by the end of this year. Do you honestly think the Labour are going to stick to that? Are you willing to pay the amount of money they want you to pay for it? How is it going to work in practice? I can see this backfiring quite spectacularly. We're also going to be talking about some news on the front of several newspapers in relation to the King's health. We'll talk about that shortly.
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16: 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UK only. Entrance must be 18 or over. Lines close at 4 p.m. on the 21st of August. This is a network giveaway. Entries will be pooled. 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
33: I'm able to share with you the good news that thanks to early diagnosis, effective intervention and adherence to doctor's orders, my own schedule of cancer treatment can be reduced in the new year.
2: Well, the Queen is releasing a film tomorrow in which she details never-before-heard things about the King's cancer diagnosis and how he was immediately able to just plough on with his royal duties. And...
34: Very much so.
35: Do you think Mrs. Parker Bowles was a factor in the breakdown of your marriage?
34: Well, there were three of us in this marriage, so it was a bit crowded.
2: Yes, well, the timing, of course, of all of this is very interesting because the other royal news is that Earl Spencer has announced that he will publish a blockbuster tell-all book about the life of his late sister, Princess Diana, which will include things like her marriage to now King Charles and, indeed, her death. And...
36: Number 10 North will support the regions on three clear tasks. Reform of essential utilities, reindustrialisation and the regeneration of places.
2: Well, in an extraordinary move, Andy Burnham wants to move the responsibility of economic growth from the Treasury and to Number 10 North. Will it work? And finally...
0: Now, I will soon go through that door behind me and issue my first instruction to end rough sleeping in our country.
2: He copied that directly from Jeremy Corbyn, but in comes Angela Rayner, who has now claimed, and you can bookmark this, that there will be not one rough sleeper, supposedly, on the streets by the end of the year. Good luck.

0: around the Muswell Hill area of London that very often has a homeless man sleeping in their doorway.
1: Oh.
0: Right? He's not been out. I mean, that's the current state of play, isn't it? You could be homeless sleeping on the doorstep of a homelessness charity shop in the middle of a high street in North London, and no one has thought, you know what, bad luck this, should we give this guy a home?
1: Or is it the most appropriate place?
0: Well, you'd have thought, it's certainly a statement, isn't it? It's definitely a picture waiting to happen, and I regret not taking it. But anyway, there we go. Coming up after the break, the front page of The Telegraph. So, apparently, more NHS patients died because GPs were encouraged to refer fewer people to hospital. So, well done, everyone. I think we can say that seems to be the another
2: thoroughly believable.
0: Another classic, absolutely, yeah. So, well, what should we just, in the break, I'm just going to go outside, I'm just going to clap for them. That's next.
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5: I've been in Westminster for a long time, but I know that though power may be here, its effect on people's lives is across the whole of the country. 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
0: All right, well, welcome along. So let's have a little look at the Daily Telegraph's front page, because down the side of it, they have got a story here about how more people are unfortunately dying because the NHS has rationed hospital usage. So the NHS patients died after GPs were encouraged to refer fewer people to hospital. At least two patients died and others were left without help for months as a result of NHS advice and guidance. The process, which was expanded earlier this year, encourages GPs to ask for assistance from hospital specialists instead of referring a patient to hospital. What do we think of this, then, Paul?
2: Well, it's terrible, isn't it? I mean, you don't, in order to meet some sort of arbitrary metric you set yourself as a government, you don't start tinkering with the quality of the service. You keep the service the same, because actually that service saves lives, and you start working out things like, is the layer of middle management too large? Can we save money there, etc.? Or, you know, it's a national crisis, and that's what that is. If you are going to the GP, and the GP is actively working against your best interest, because he would normally refer you, but hasn't on this occasion, that's negligent.
0: I'm very, very sceptical about the quality of GPs.
1: Why don't we do anything on merit anymore? Why is nothing about merit? I mean, this goes across every single story in the whole of the GB News output lately, but I've really, and I believe it genuinely, because this is merit. Like, if your illness merits you going to hospital, go to hospital. Be sent to hospital. Not, oh, OK, well, I've got some figures over here about what I should do, and that should be my first thought, rather than this person is having a heart attack in front of me, we need to get them to hospital. And then, meanwhile, they're pontificating and celebrating themselves, saying, oh, waiting lists are down. Well, I'm not surprised they're all dead, because none of them are going to hospital.
0: On that note, one of the patients here was having regular seizures, and a GP made what's called an ANG request, which is, you know, guidance on whether or not they need to go to hospital, basically. This was unanswered by a neurology team for more than a month. The patient then had a seizure and died of a cardiac arrest at home. I mean, again, I should just say that, you know, we held a church service for the NHS. People went out and clapped for the NHS. We locked a country down for the NHS. Every time we hear about mass immigration, we need it for beloved NHS.
1: Do you know what ANG stands for? Advice and guidance.
0: Right.
1: So basically, someone was about to have a seizure, and the GP said, "Oh no, we don't need hospital for this person. We need some advice and guidance," and that person died.
0: Isn't the advice and guidance supposed to be their medical degree?
10: Well, this is what I was going to say. Look, the fact that these two people have died when potentially that could have been avoided is obviously a tragedy, and you should investigate how and why any case like that happens in order to prevent it happening.
1: But we know how it happened.
10: But I would point out that I suspect there is a perfectly good rationale for saying that GPs should be more considerate about who they refer to hospitals.
0: Too many people in the country, and because we haven't got enough NHS.
10: No, that was not the argument I was making. What I was going to say,
1: NHS should be privatised.
10: Is because actually you just said that sometimes you have questions about the quality of GPs or about their decision making. Well, there are probably plenty of cases where they're saying actually the GP should be capable to make the decision and the assessment rather than automatically palming it off to another section of the NHS. Mm. And I would suggest that if you're getting more efficient at who you refer to the hospitals where you actually need to rather than it being the easier option, then that may well mean that people have survived because they got their hospital treatment quicker because it wasn't a clogged up system. And so I think it's probably worth bearing in mind the context that if you're having a more efficient system, there could be people that survive. That doesn't make this mistake
1: the Health Services Safety Investigations Body said in their interim report that harm had arisen as a result of delayed or missed diagnoses because of the system. They're not saying, oh, well, do you know what? A couple of people died, but, you know, in the bigger scheme of things, in the cost benefit analysis, those two people died. But actually, we've got so many more people in hospital instead. So, you know, bye-bye them. They said there has been harm arisen. So you're talking
10: clearly,
1: absolute nonsense again.
10: There was clearly terrible harm to these two people. And
1: well, yeah, they're dead. That would be true.
10: Exactly. And we should all consider how awful that is.
1: What I'm saying is that
10: if you stop people being referred who don't need to be referred, then you may well have helped other people get access to the healthcare they require. And the other point I'd make is that I think actually too often people go to their GPs when they need another sort of service. I think empowering pharmacies, which are highly capable medical professionals, would be a wise decision.
0: I agree about the pharmacy thing, because there is much more that they could do. Just worth saying that this whole ANG process is designed to encourage GPs to ask for assistance from hospital specialists instead of referring a patient to a hospital. But the problem there is that if the hospital specialist doesn't get back to you...
1: Can I just say something here? Because this is why it's so irritating. No. Right, so you've got your GP, you were in front of your GP who has examined you and thinks that you are ill enough that he has to go to the hospital specialist. The hospital specialist, say the hospital specialist does get back to them, right? The hospital specialist hasn't seen the patient, right, but also knows that behind them they've got 1,000 patients that they need to see. Their judgment is going to be skewed, and of course they are going to err on the saying to the GP, do you know what, they'll be all right, keep them there.
0: If you've experienced this, but when you go to your GP and they're good.

0: a traitor to Diana.
1: Exactly.
0: Sorry. I mean, I love her.
1: They simply don't believe that the relationship... He should have either had a relationship... This is what's mental about the whole thing, really. If he was that in love with Camilla, he should have married her in the first place. End
0: of show. Wasn't allowed to, though.
1: Now, I know he wasn't allowed to, but if your mum tells you not to do something when you're a grown man, you can go and do it anyway.
0: Well, not if you're the first in line to the throne.
2: Yeah, but it also doesn't mean that you have the excuse to treat the woman you are married to appallingly.
1: Exactly.
2: For me, there is a distinction here now with the where I think King Charles maybe is going to get himself into a little bit of trouble is this kind of branding, really, of, you know, this kind of woke guy who likes to, you know, give advice to various different people and all of that. And if you actually look at his own personal conduct at times over the years, I think it's questionable, obviously, in relation to Diana. And that's going to be brought back into sharp focus again, isn't it? And you look at his own family. Look, I am a big royalist. I want to say this. I'm a big royalist. I'm about the royal family. In the, you know, unlikely event that the state would ever decide to rely on me, I would happily fight and die for king and country. But you look around at the royal family now. King Charles has got past. Andrew, obviously, as we know. Harry's wandered off all over the place.
0: They are dysfunctional. But I actually think, I mean, I was joking when I said that, you know, that poor Camilla was not very honourable towards Diana, because actually I think that Camilla and Charles are the great love story. They've now been married longer than he ever was to Diana. They've been in each other's lives for absolutely years. They are a great love story. They are. Mm-hmm. But this book, I think, do you remember something that I'm really interested in when it comes to this book is, do you remember how angry Earl Spencer was at Diana's funeral and the speech that he gave, the eulogy that he gave to Diana, saying that, you know, she was the goddess of the hunted, she needed no royal title to prove all of this sort of stuff, really being scathing. So I wonder if any of that anger is still there, and that whether we're going to get that.
3: Yeah, and in his statement revealing this book is coming out in September, he says the aim of this book is to tell the truth about Diana from her brother's perspective, just as I attempted to do at the funeral. So if that's not a clangor to the royal family, I don't know what is, because we know the nature of that speech was not entirely favourable. And so, you know, are there going to be revelations about that marriage that are going to cause serious issues?
2: And I wonder... I could be wrong about this. I don't want to get, you know, too down any kind of conspiracy theory rabbit holes here, but there obviously are question marks over her death. And I just wonder... I wonder whether or not he's maybe going to reignite any of that. I don't know. I don't know how he feels about it. I don't know.
0: I think that's just perfectly reasonable statement. And by the way, I think it's really important to point out that questions over her death do not necessarily automatically equate to... which you sometimes see, the royal family were hiding. I don't actually believe that, but there are so many questions about how quickly she got treatment, all those sorts of things, which are perfectly valid.
3: There was an enormous public inquest into the nature of her death in the mid-2000s. So
0: yes,
3: I
0: but
3: think
0: the public inquest
3: gone over
0: inquest
3: in public
0: was not,
3: in
0: no,
3: detail.
0: No, that wasn't thorough enough. Questions were not answered.
2: OK, all right. Well, in fact, they weren't answered to the extent where actually Prince Harry and I think Prince William as well did actually seek further clarification at some point. Anyway, coming up after the break, ministers and civil servants responsible for stopping the boats have been blasted for, instead of stopping the boats, they're spending millions on electric car charges. They're going to be bringing electric cars over the channel now as well. Good grief. That's next.
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7: Hello there. Still plenty of dry and sunny weather across much of Europe. Thunderstorms, though, will start to break out across parts of northern Italy and the Alps through the end of this week. Through Wednesday, though, high pressure is generally in charge. So much of Spain and Portugal seeing dry weather with temperatures in the high 20s, low 30s. You can see that outbreaks of rain starting to develop across northern areas of Italy there. That's signs of things to come. Severe thunderstorms through Thursday and Friday for a time. Bye-bye.
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9: Becky Chad and the Beekeepers, Richard Mohammed and James. Well, thank you all for coming. So tell us what happened.
5: So I got a phone call about 7:30 on Sunday evening from one of the rangers to tell us that there was a forest fire that was spreading quite rapidly and the bees were in danger. And if we could get down there, get down as soon as we could to get them out.
3: Oh, I suppose this is a real, real challenge because bees, whilst they do flit around all over the place, they're pretty stuck to their colonies.
5: Yes, absolutely. The boys were the ones that were there.
10: When we approached it, the fire was quite close to the colonies, so we had to make a decision very quickly on whether or not to remove them from the apiary or keep them there and try and just water down the area. And after we saw flames on the horizon, we decided that, no, we've just got to make the decision to move the bees to a safer place, which we did.
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11: I do think it's worrying that young people, I mean, are they risk... I think they are more risk-averse.
12: Yes.
11: I think they are scared of getting into personal space. Mm. I think you're right, there are issues about consent and everything else. But how sad that people say that it's been a year since they've been kissed. What is life for if you're not having a little kiss every now and again?
12: Yeah, the death of the kiss.
13: Apparently, much younger people now haven't had a good snog in over 12 months, on average, the people that have been interviewed. But I would hazard a guess that that's because people are frightened. Men don't know when they can approach women anymore. Make them think one or two steps ahead on the same board, whereas a woman will think about 18 steps.
11: So I think you're overthinking it.
13: If a man takes you to Paris for the weekend, a woman will come back disappointed that they haven't proposed to them. Whereas a man thinks they've done a really great thing.
11: Why so do men always think you're going to be proposed to in Paris? Just take us to Paris.
8: The People's Channel.
14: We're flying home at 11 o'clock tonight.
15: Oh. And mummy and daughter.
14: Yeah. And it only costs £70, so we thought, well, why not? Because it's cheaper than a supermarket shop.
15: Supermarket shop or spending the day in Benidorm with cheap booze.
14: It's a no-brainer, isn't it? It's a no-brainer.
15: And is there no chance you might just decide we're going to stay?
14: No, because my husband would kill me.
16: We did consider it because I said to my mum earlier on, we might just stay and miss a flight, but she's not up for it.
15: Has your husband actually visited Benidorm on his own?
14: No, he hasn't. I've been here 27 times. That's my daughter's first time. She's a Benidorm virgin. But
15: well,
14: my husband's never been.
15: Not that he's told you anyway. Let's put it like that.
8: GB News, the People's Channel.
2: Okay, all right, well, welcome back. So, this is in tomorrow's Daily Mail, and they say that ministers and civil servants on the front line of tackling the small boats crisis are under fire over plans to splash millions of your pounds on electric car chargers. Nearly £4.5 million has been earmarked for the net zero gadgets to be installed at the Home Office buildings to help staff go green. Came as another 250 migrants on three boats arrived on Monday. Do you think they got the priorities all wrong, Paul?
1: Well, of course they have. Every one of these stories just compounds the problem because the problem's never being solved, but they're just layering on top. We need step change, OK? There needs to be... Whatever happens next in terms of our government and leadership of this country, because, of course, it's only going to be Labour for maybe 2 to 3 more years, something of that order. If maximum, right? Now, beyond that, there'll be some sort of massive coalition of just the worst type, or there'll have to be somebody that does something vastly different. And it's just stories like this that show you, unless we do something different, unless we start to make changes, our country will cease to exist. The fabric has been torn apart.
2: But it'll be all right, though, Benjamin, because they can charge their electric cars.
3: Sorry, where are they putting the electric chargers they're paying for?
2: It's just entitled to make the Home Office staffs lives easier, isn't it? Meanwhile, they preside over the invasion of Britain.
3: I don't know. I used to live opposite the Home Office, and there's a lot of electric chargers around there, so I'm not quite sure why they need £4.5 million of new ones. But look, you know, going green, and also this may well cut costs. You know, if charging electric vehicles is cheaper than don't look at me like that. With charging,
2: I just wish they put this much effort into stopping the boats. It's like they're having flipping
3: but the Home Office
2: circles about, oh God, Marjorie can't drive in with an electric vehicle anymore. So stop the flipping boats.
3: Well, look, if they cut the costs, then they'll have more money to stop the boats. So I'd say that's in all our interest.
12: Why didn't they just put the $4.5 million towards stopping the boats?
3: There's a lot of money going to stop
2: the boats. We've got to go, apparently.
1: Stop the boats.
2: We've got to go.
3: Why don't we stop Christmas?
2: Am I rounding up tomorrow's newspapers? Stop the boats. We are. The Metro PM sticks to his drones.

0: as Vlad plots revenge. The Eye paper, no rough sleeping, still on the streets by the end of 2026. There's Angela Rayner, the Daily Mirror, one of several stories about this. Camilla's anguish over the King's cancer. The Daily Express, I was longing to tell someone that the King had cancer. It's Camilla, obviously, not me. The Daily Mail, three from the same family drown in a tragedy at the seaside. Awful, awful story, this. The Times, power shift puts growth in the hands of Number 10 North. The Guardian, Burnham pledges to get all rough sleepers off the streets by Christmas. The Telegraph, I'm going to cope, King said, of cancer. Well, thank you very much to my wonderful panel. Thank you to you at home for watching and listening. I will be back again from tomorrow at 9 p.m. I'm going to throw you over now to the States with The Late Show Live, hosted by Tom Harwood.
1: Thanks, Patrick. Well, my goodness me, a massive show tonight live from Washington, D.C. We're going to be covering everything from what Donald Trump is up to could our energy become cheaper if we change the way the grid works? Also, do the Liberal Democrats really have a solution to stopping the boats? And we'll dive into that discussion on the royal news we've been waiting for. All to come from midnight.
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3: Hi there. Very different weather overnight compared with how the summer has been so far. Extensive cloud, rain for most areas, clearing to showers into Wednesday. Now, I say rain, it's not going to be enough, obviously, to make up for the significant deficit. But it's a good start. It's this weather front that's sinking south, and it will bring a damp evening to Northern Ireland, southern Scotland, and then it will push its rain into central and eventually southern parts of the UK. As you can see, it's light to dark blues. That means it's light to moderate rain. So, yeah, 5, perhaps 10 millimetres in places, nowhere near what we need. But it's better than nothing. Showers follow that. A warm night to come for all of us with the extensive cloud cover and a keen breeze across northwestern parts of the UK first thing Wednesday. Now, the early rain is clearing at this stage, but plenty of showers around, especially towards western parts of England and Wales. In between, some bright spells. The heaviest downpours are always going to be further north into northern England, much of western Scotland, northern Ireland. Lively showers from the word go. Clearer and drier conditions towards the east of Scotland, although we've got this slow-moving band of rain pushing through the far north of the mainland into Orkney through the day. A different wind direction for Shetland, where it will feel significantly fresher, albeit with some sunshine. And then it's an afternoon of sunny spells and showers for many parts of the country. The most lively and most frequent showers with hail and thunder, Northern Ireland, Western Scotland, into parts of Northern England. Further south, still some heavy showers around, but much fewer and further between, and as a result, not especially helpful for making up for the large rainfall deficit. And the same could be said for Thursday. There'll be more showers across England and Wales compared with Wednesday, and there will be some heavy downpours, but amounts will vary significantly place to place. Then it turns drier into the weekend as high pressure starts to build.
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6: 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UK only. Entrance must be 18 or over. Lines close at 4 p.m. on the 21st of August. 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Entries will be pooled. 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
22: I remember coming to see Al Maggie's just after the King being diagnosed. Nobody could say anything at the time. That was quite difficult.
7: Breaking tonight. The Queen has spoken for the first time about an emotional strain of keeping the King's cancer diagnosis secret from the public before it was announced to the world. Plus,
23: we will drill, baby, drill.
7: Conservative Party will tomorrow make the case for ditching net zero, arguing Britain should put cheaper electricity first and let consumer choice be king. Also,
24: the French and others have made it very difficult for us to return these people in small boats. It's got far, far worse. We didn't have this problem before Brexit.
7: Davy, the leader of the Liberal Democrats. Yes, I know some of you are asking who. Well, he's called on the UK to join the EU's migration and asylum pact to give the country new powers to return small boats. But will it actually take powers away from this country?
25: Welcome to the Kennedy Centre. Wait, no, sorry. Welcome to the Trump Kennedy Centre. Welcome to the John F. Kennedy Centre for Performing Arts. What on earth is the building behind me actually called?
7: Yes, today I took a trip to the John F. Kennedy Centre for Performing Arts, or as Donald Trump wants to call it, not the John F. Kennedy Centre for Performing Arts. Will this president succeed in putting his name on this iconic building? I'll bring you my report. Well, I'm Tom Harwood, and this is The Late Show Live.

0: democracy, they can use their influence and soft power, if you like, for good. And I absolutely applaud that. I think the Queen is a great role model in lots of ways. She's a great spokesman for multiple issues, and this is obviously one of them where she has personal experience as a spouse of someone who's had cancer and who's being treated for cancer still, I believe. I think I've actually been to a Maggie's centre. I think Maggie's has a centre at the Royal Free Hospital. I went there with a friend of mine a couple of years ago and was bowled over by how amazing the facilities were. Anyone can just drop in for a cup of tea, a chat, you know, just gorgeous rooms, just lovely, lovely welcoming space, and that is really a very, very comforting sort of, you know, haven for people who have cancer, who have had cancer. And I think that their work absolutely should be trumpeted by the Queen. I'm very glad that she's doing so.
1: I think the Queen's saying she wants one of these centres in every hospital. But Tim Dosha, the Queen also saying that it was pretty hard to keep her mouth closed, really, especially when talking to families of cancer patients, because she at the time was a family member of a cancer patient, still is.
2: Yeah, and yet she did. And I think that that's the story of an enduring love relationship that goes way back, decades, decades, decades back, this mutual love and respect that they have for each other. It's what you need to get through a diagnosis like this. It's what you need to continue to live and to continue to operate that way. And so it's hard when you don't have the support that you would like to have, but I truly believe, though, that the enduring nature of this relationship that we see played out every day before our eyes is something that will keep the King around for a long time.
1: Paul Cox, we're seeing a lot more of the royal family. This particular iteration of the royal family, perhaps generation of the royal family, being a lot more open than previous generations who would pretty much stay shtum about any particular illnesses they may or may not have had.
3: Yes, Tom, that's very interesting. We've not really seen them open up health. And, of course, health and cancer in particular is the great equaliser. It's the one thing, irrespective of whether you're born with blue blood in your veins or you live on a council estate or one of the projects in New York or something, you are equalised by health and particularly cancer. So one thing we all know is how that feels. So we all know what she's going through. We all know what the King is going through. And it must be, we sometimes forget, because we put these people on great pedestals and say they are above us in some way. Some people don't, of course, some people aren't royalists. But whether that's a celebrity or the royal or someone you admire, we put them on pedestals and sometimes forget that they're just like you and I, Tom.
1: That's a really, really important point. But Jonathan, Liz, this isn't the only royal story out and about tonight. We're also hearing that the late Princess Diana's brother is going to be releasing some pretty tell-all stories about the time in the immediate aftermath of Diana's death. I mean, this is going to be perhaps a tricky time for the royal family.
0: I really don't think so, Tom. I mean, if they got through Harry's memoir, which was incredibly difficult and contained so many very, very personal stories and very unflattering stories about senior members of the royal family, they can get through a story about something that happened decades ago. I think people who hate the King for cheating on Diana, they'll hate him regardless of a memoir, and people who've forgiven him for that are not going to suddenly hate him again after Earl Spencer's published a memoir, because Earl Spencer will have nothing of interest to say about the royal family, I suspect, from after 1997. He might have some things to say about how the royal family didn't bring up the boys well, but that's been covered in ample detail by Harry himself. So I don't think that he can add any sort of wounds to what's already been said. So I don't think it'll be particularly worrying or troubling to the royal family.
1: Well, one of the interesting things about the wake of the publication of Spare, Harry's autobiography, is the gulf in difference of public opinion that was in Britain versus the United States of America. I mean, the approval ratings for Harry and Meghan in the United States are far higher than they are in the United Kingdom, where they're absolutely on the floor, and it's almost inverse for some other members of the royal family. I wonder, Laurie Watkins, will there be similar interest in the United States around this upcoming book about Princess Diana, perhaps as much as there was with Prince Harry's autobiography?
4: Oh, I'm sure any new information that sheds light on any part of the kingdom

0: or the past, especially Princess Diana, that Americans are always going to be interested in that. But I was thinking of something as I was sitting here about family dynamics, and when your health is compromised, if it's you or even I went through it last week with my dog, it like stops you in your tracks, right? Like nothing is important anymore except what you're focusing on. And I just had a thought that maybe, perhaps, I'm curious that this is why Harry has come around and he's starting to visit his father again and his brother and bringing his children, because perhaps, I'm not in the family, right? I don't know what's inside of their heads or their motivations, but perhaps this has changed things for the dynamic. And maybe realizing that life is too short and time is precious and you only have so much of it. So maybe there is a silver lining that could come out of all of this for the family.
1: Well, one can hope, although Tim Dosha, perhaps you don't seem like you're as hopeful as some.
2: Well, I don't think that Harry and Meghan are that popular here in the United States. I think that was a very short-lived thing until America realized that they became America's guest, demanding security, making multi-hundred-million-dollar deals with our media companies and producing absolute garbage. And now with the latest grift from Meghan with her jelly, jams, and honey that's sold at a way high marked-up price, and then asking their friends to fly them around on private jets back to for Harry to see his father, I think it's a little bit transparent, and I'm not so sure we're going to see that, that wonderful reunion that we might be hoping for. But I also question, and maybe it's just because I'm not fully British yet, Tom. I'm hoping you can induct me someday.
1: I'll do the history test on you.
2: But yeah. Why now? Why is this coming out now? 30 years after. I mean, why is any new information coming out now? What was the point of that?
1: Yeah, I suppose that's going to be a big, big question. Although for many people, it might just be it's taken time to percolate
2: that's
1: over the things.
2: Time.
1: You don't want to publish a book like that immediately after the death of your sister. I mean, Earl Spencer, I'm sure, has been thinking about the passage of time there. I wonder if we can get a word from Jonathan Liz on this potential comparison that some are making between Earl Spencer and Prince Harry.
3: I think I just covered that a second ago, didn't I, about how they both have had different memoirs, and Harry's is obviously going to be a lot more impactful because it happened to him and it was his mother and his family, where Earl Spencer, yeah. I think one criticism that has been levelled at Earl Spencer over the years is that he wasn't really in the prince's lives, and he'd fallen out, I think, with his sister. And then obviously at the funeral, I think a lot of people found it a little bit of a chutzpah, if I can use the Yiddish word, that someone who hadn't really been in the prince's lives sought to assert his claim over them just because their mother died and he was the closest male relative to her. And I don't believe that he's been very close to them since then, actually. I don't think he played a great part in their upbringing. I might be wrong, but as far as I understand it, he's not a major part of their lives. So, I'll obviously be interested, and I've got friends who are friends, we have mutual friends, Earl Spencer and I, and he's a lovely man apparently, and he has great soirees at Althorp. So he's apparently he's a lovely, lovely man, but I don't think he'll have much
1: Jonathan,
3: of interest to say
1: about
3: this.
1: Are you going to say he's a lovely man just ad nauseam until
3: friends,
1: you get an invite to one of these soirees?
3: Tom, I have suggested to my friends that if they're ever looking for a plus one to take to one of these soirees at Althorp, I'd be more than happy to fill that role, but I think that he prefers women of a certain age, shall we say. And he's not a gay.
1: You put your cards on the table this evening, Earl Spencer. If
3: listen,
1: you're watching,
3: Charles, if you're watching, I very much doubt you
0: friend,
3: are. But if you are watching, Charles Spencer, please do think of me for one of those soirees at Althorp, because I am, whatever my detractors on this channel say, I am fantastic company.
1: Right, before this descends into too much self-congratulation, let's turn to, of course, the most important people this evening, and that is you. Yes, the viewer of this programme. Let me know your thoughts. gbnews.com/yoursay is, as ever, the way to get involved. We'll get to some of those comments a little bit later in the programme. 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
4: One of the things he is going to do, I think he's going to open up the North Sea. That'll make UK pretty rich, I'll tell you.
1: 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But it looks like the Conservatives, remember them? Well, they have. We'll be looking at a landmark speech being made by Claire Coutinho, the Shadow Energy Secretary, right next. 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
1: Welcome back to The Late Show Live. Now, the Shadow Energy Secretary will tomorrow be making the case for ditching net zero in favour of cheaper energy bills. Yes, Claire Coutinho will argue that Britain should focus on making electricity affordable and then let the consumer be king. Yes, consumer choice. The Tories want a mix of more gas, more nuclear and fewer renewables, claiming that new analysis shows it would save households around £540 a year. Well, Kemi Badenoch has already vowed to scrap Britain's net zero 2050 target. Meanwhile, Labour's eco-millionaire donor, Dale Vince, has made a stunning U-turn, backing new drilling in the North Sea to cut bills and create British jobs. This is what he had to say on the channel earlier.
30: I'm saying that they actually would make economic sense. There would be a case for them. We could bring our bills down. At the moment, there is no case. And I think that would
31: what
30: change everything.
31: What about the environmental case, though? Wasn't that your main shtick?
30: No. No, I'm a practical, pragmatic person.
1: Well, is the tide turning? Should cheap energy come before net zero? With me is the director at the Climate Media Coalition, Donica McCarthy. Donica, thanks indeed for joining us this evening. What do you make of this analysis? Because it's not just a speech from a politician. This is backed up by some pretty serious work that's saying that a differently structured grid could save a lot of money.
0: Well, Tom, I've been involved in politics and journalism for 30 years. And I've written about corruption in politics, whether in the Liberal Democrats, my former party, the Tories, or the Labour Party. And I just had a casual look at this report that's being produced and who's funding it, who funded the outfit. Onward Trust has taken last year funding from the national grid, the privatised national grid, which Katuna is actually talking about, and secondly by Equinor, BP and Shell. Equinor is the developer of Rosebank. So what we have here is a report funded by the industries that actually stand to benefit from the exploitation of our consumers.
1: Funding the organisation that wrote the report, is it because you don't want to contend with the arguments contained within the report? Surely, who funds the organisation in part or in whole, and I think it's very much in part, behind a particular report, that shouldn't matter. Because you should be able to look at the work in the report and see, for instance, the arguments to end renewable subsidies, the arguments to massively scale up nuclear power, and the arguments, yes, to use more gas. One of the arguments, for instance, contained in this report is that huge amounts of money are going to have to be spent on pylons, because turns out where wind farms are is quite a long way away from where homes are. And so we're going to need a lot more pylons across the countryside to transfer the energy. That's very expensive. Whereas if you have a nuclear power station, that can be closer to where people live. Or if you have a gas-fired power station, that can be even closer and it can use lots more existing infrastructure. That's one of the cost savings. How about you deal with the arguments rather than the people?
0: I will deal with both the arguments and the corruption behind it, Tom. But the British public are sick of our politics being bought. And I thought you and GB News are committed to transparency in politics and committed to cleaning up British politics. So I will address that. But secondly, dealing with the point you made, do I believe a report funded by Equinor and the National Grid privatised, or do I believe the report by the International Energy Agency? The International Energy Agency, which is funded by governments, 20 governments across the OECD, has repeatedly stated that renewables are the cheapest energy available for our grids. The idea that nuclear...
1: Donica?
0: Well, you have your reason, so I'm answering your point.
1: What these reports are saying is that in isolation, wind farms can be cheap. Ultimately, in Britain, they've been becoming more expensive with the auctions that have been going on year. Each time, it's become more expensive, and we've seen that with the latest auction under Ed Miliband. But those individual costs of wind farms do not take into account the system costs, the pylons that I've just been talking about, the backup that is required, all of these things. I mean, huge numbers of batteries for when the wind doesn't blow. These are the things that this Onward report deals with, that the reports you cite do not contend with.
0: The International Energy talks about full lifetime costs of renewable energy for our grids. And you actually talked about wind turbines becoming more expensive over the last 5 years, yes, but you didn't point out that even though they have increased in price in the last auction, they still are radically cheaper than new nuclear or new gas. And so I wonder, why is this report being published and why are the Tories taking funding from a report that actually is funded by the people who have a vested interest? We deserve a politics that's transparent. And Tom, the idea that actually we should go down nuclear and more fossil fuels, when we are looking at Britain over the last 3 months and the devastation of the climate impacts, the cost of dealing with the infrastructure damage from climate change, we're now looking at hundreds of billions of pounds. It is corporate socialism. But what happens is the oil companies take the profit and we pay the prices.
1: Nuclear power in the same breath that you said fossil fuels, and then you talked about wildfires. In what way is nuclear power a carbon-intensive energy form?
0: No, I was talking about the cost of nuclear. You're right. The cost of nuclear and the cost of fossil fuels are actually horrendous. So you look at nuclear. One of the reasons why the planning inspectorate turned down nuclear, Sizewell C, new one, was because they said East Anglia doesn't have enough water. They said that 5 years ago before the droughts of the last 3 years.

0: energy on our grid, what is costing Britain a huge amount in subsidy. It's actually the oil crisis in the Middle East with the Israeli war in Iran. And that means fossil fuel prices.
1: What subsidy do
0: fossil fuel prices.
1: Why is Saudi Arabia
0: quite rich?
1: Can I
0: finish any sentence?
1: This is the peculiar thing that green campaigners often say. We subsidise our oil fields. What country on earth subsidises? No, countries with oil are rich countries. It is a fiction that green campaigners come up with that we somehow subsidise the North Sea. It's nonsense.
0: What is the point of my being on the programme? When every time I start a sentence, halfway through the sentence, you interrupt with a different point that's not relevant to the point I'm making.
1: Because every time you start a sentence, you start saying untruths, and I have to, it's my journalistic duty.
0: Maybe if you let me finish the sentence, then you would realise whether what I'm saying is right or not, rather than jumping to a conclusion, because of what I was about to say before you jumped down my throat, was that actually the subsidy we are paying is a massive increase in fossil fuel prices because of the crisis in Iran and Israel. And that means, again, the government's CCC said every time there's an oil crisis, it costs the British economy £100 billion. And so what we need to do is to wean ourselves off our addiction to fossil fuels and actually move on to cheaper, cleaner energy, not only for the price for customers, but also for the planet, because actually we have run out of time to perfect our food supplies. And that is the thing I'm most worried about. Look at the farmers in Europe and Britain. They are suffering because of the drought, and this is the third drought, Tom, in 4 years, and we have to deal with this crisis, because actually, economically, without food, there is no economy.
1: Donica, I wish we could devote 3 hours of this programme to this conversation. Sadly, we cannot, but it is genuinely always a delight to speak to you. Thank you indeed for your time and being so generous with it this evening. Thank you. Well, let's try and dissect some of that with my panel now. The Democrat strategist Laurie Watkins, the executive director at Unleash Prosperity Tim Dosha, the political commentator Jonathan Liss, and the GB News contributor and comedian Paul Cox. I think we need a comedian to try and diffuse some of the atmosphere.
2: Anyone know one?
1: Paul, what do you make of, first of all, what Donica was trying to argue, and second of all, the speech that we'll hear from the Tories tomorrow?
3: It was really interesting, and what I'm noticing now, there seems to be a great deal of panic from the net zero climate alarmist zealots. They seem to just be on the back foot, whereas every time they're challenged, because half the problem is they said the world was going to end several times, and when the world doesn't end, it kind of causes them a problem, because they live by fear. Nuclear energy, by the way, nuclear energy is amazing. It provides you with lots of long-term energy security. You can stockpile it for hundreds of years. It's incredibly energy dense, which means for a very small amount of nuclear energy, you can generate a huge amount of electricity. It doesn't take up a great deal of land. Actually, its safety is some of the highest on the planet by comparison. But of course, when it does go wrong, it's a huge problem. But in general, it's incredibly safe. I don't know why you're laughing. I haven't told any jokes yet, Jonathan. But
4: when it goes wrong, it's like a bit David Brent, isn't it? Obviously, it's great. When it goes wrong, it's a bit of a problem.
3: Okay.
4: It's a bit of a problem, isn't it?
3: Okay, so Fukushima. Well, Tom argued brilliantly about Fukushima. No one died as a result of anything happening at Fukushima. I mean, the earthquake caused a bit of a problem, but not the explosion, happened.
4: I don't think that's exactly a good argument, is it?
3: It's a very good argument.
1: Because the whole point of disasters were not actually the kind of disasters that you would think of. It's only the Soviets who really screwed these things up. Because they were completely different technologies to the safety stuff that we have in our modern reactors, particularly in the West. I'm so sorry. We have run to the end. I wish I could have got to all of you on this. I know you all you have so much to say, but we will have so much time in the next hour. So do write down whatever you were going to say, and we'll come to you, of course, in the next hour. Still ahead on The Late Show Live.
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8: 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Vox Populi, Vox Dei.
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3: Welcome back to The Late Show Live. Now, a new book written by a former contributor to the Trump-linked Project 2025 has critiqued the movement now as a kakistocracy. Yes, that's the title of the book. A kakistocracy is defined as a system of government run by the worst, or the least qualified, or most unprincipled people. Well, the author, Richard Hanania, is an American political scientist who's long been a key voice leading the charge against DEI in the United States. Well, despite this huge impact on the conservative movement, he's now become disillusioned with it and highly critical of the second Trump administration. Delighted to say that Richard Hanania joins me now, the author of Kakistocracy. Richard, why did you become disillusioned with Donald Trump, a man you once supported?
12: Well, I was always seeing the Trump movement as something that can go in one of two directions. In the first administration, I was generally happy with the way things went. You had a conservative Republican government. They appointed good judges to the bench, tax cuts, deregulation, all of that good stuff. We got Operation Warp Speed. There wasn't nearly as much crankery, although there were problems with the first Trump administration. Now, the second Trump administration, I think, undertook a transformation that is common to populist movements. They come to power and they have something important to say. They're fulfilling some kind of backlash to what elites have been doing, but it often goes off the rails. So in the second administration, I mean, even if you like some of the policies, like the war with Iran, I don't think anyone in good conscience or in good faith can argue that this has been planned well. Even if you like something like tariffs in theory, the way that they are implemented, then taken off, that been concerned with what's gone on in the Health and Human Services and just the level of corruption within the Trump administration. So I argue that this is a longer term, kind of more generalizable problem we see with populist movements across the world.
3: If it's true that so-called kakistocracy, rule by the worst, has made things so bad in the United States, why has the United States grown quite so quickly compared to other parts of the world?
12: Well, we haven't been a kakistocracy for that long, Tom. It was really this administration where I think we've gone in the wrong direction. And that's one of my arguments why I think populism has been a bad thing in the United States. So in the UK, it's something, a place like Argentina and a place like El Salvador, where you've had decades of economic stagnation or absurd levels of violence, then sure, you might think that you might want to try something new. You might want to throw the bums out and you might want to bring new people with

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10: The fact that Trump made a good start, no.
8: Straight answers, no spin, and just a couple of pints.
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13: I'm Tom Harwood. 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
14: Good evening, or good morning, or whatever it is. 1am in British time, live from Washington DC, this is GB News, with the stories shaping both Britain and America.
15: I remember coming to see our maggots just after the King being diagnosed. Nobody could say anything at the time. That's quite difficult.
14: King tonight, the Queen has spoken out for the first time about the emotional strain of keeping the King's cancer diagnosis secret from the public before it was announced to the world. Plus,
16: you can't nationalise whilst you're shutting down the North Sea. You can't have AI whilst Ed Miliband's making your electricity more and more expensive.
14: Well, the Conservative Party will tomorrow make the case for ditching net zero, arguing Britain should put cheaper electricity first and let consumer choice be king. Plus,
17: the French and others have made it very difficult for us to return these people in small boats. It's got far, far worse. We didn't have this problem before Brexit.
14: Sir Ed Davey has hopped off his water slide to call for the UK to join the EU's migration and asylum pact. He says this would stop the small boats. Others say no, it wouldn't.
18: Welcome to the Kennedy Centre. Wait, no, sorry. Welcome to the Trump Kennedy Centre. Welcome to the John F. Kennedy Centre for Performing Arts. What on earth is the building behind me actually called?
14: Yes, the strange argument enveloping the Trump administration. I took a trip to the John F. Kennedy Center for Performing Arts. Will President Trump succeed on putting his name on this famous building? I'll bring you my report. And SpaceX have achieved the impossible. Yes, one of their spaceships didn't actually explode. And now they've successfully guided Starship to a location just off the coast of Christmas Island. I'll be speaking to an expert about this marvel of human engineering a bit later in the programme. Well, I'm Tom Harwood, and this is The Late Show Live.